0: Greetings, Virgin Islanders. This is Tregenza Roach. We pay one of the highest electric rates in the country for some of the least reliable power. We are at a critical point. Senator Novelli Francis Jr. and I will change that. But before we restructure anything, we owe you the truth. A Roach Francis administration will back the legislature's call for a forensic audit of WAPA so we know exactly what the source of the problem is and are efficient in the fix. Then we will bring in discipline and capital with hard, enforceable targets. But let me be clear, no outside control board will run our utility. Virgin Islanders will. And just as with WAPA, we will ensure that with each rebuild facility, funds have been set aside for maintenance. We build it once and we keep it. That's what serving with purpose will do. Vote for Roach and Francis on August 1st.
1: Paid for by Roach Francis for Governor and Lieutenant Governor.
2: My name.
3: Our harbors, bays, and shorelines are part of the beauty and lifeblood of the Virgin Islands, and we have a responsibility to protect them. This is your Democratic Senator, Kenneth Kenny Gittens. After major storms, too many damaged and abandoned boats were left deteriorating in our waters, creating environmental hazards, threatening navigation, and leaving taxpayers responsible for costly cleanups. That's why I introduced legislation requiring vessels anchored or moored in our territorial waters to carry basic insurance coverage. This common sense measure helps ensure that when emergencies and or disasters happen, resources are already available for removal and cleanup, instead of shifting the burden onto the people of the Virgin Islands. It's about accountability, protecting our environment, preserving our coastlines, and keeping our islands clean and safe for future generations. I respectfully ask for your continued support so I can continue fighting for practical solutions that protect our community and our future.
4: Paid for by the supporters of Kenneth Kenny Gittens.
5: Oh, yeah.
3: The Virgin Islands.

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1: My fellow Virgin Islanders, please permit me to introduce myself. I am Delia Smith. I was raised on St. John by a single mother who God has blessed me to be able to care for as she approaches her 94th birthday. I'm also a wife, a mother, and most happily, a grandmother. I'm a graduate of Udirican High School and UVI. After high school, I worked as a secretary at the AG's office, but my constant desire to do more pushed me to apply to law school. I graduated from Texas Southern University School of Law and proudly returned to the AG's office, now as an attorney. I served as an assistant U.S. attorney until President Joe Biden honored me by appointing me United States Attorney for the District of the Virgin Islands. During my tenure with the U.S. Department of Justice, I was, by law, prohibited from publicly participating in politics. But as a native Virgin Islander, I've always had a strong opinion about how together we can and we must prepare, preserve, and improve the quality of life in these islands. We all know we can do better. I'm therefore presenting myself as a candidate for a delegate to Congress. With your support, I will again take the oath to support and defend the Constitution of the United States, this time as your advocate in Congress to obtain all that we need to build and secure a safe future for our territory. I approve this message and I ask for your vote in the Democratic primary on August 1st and with your and the Lord's favor on November 3rd. Thank you.
0: Paid for by Delia Smith for Congress.

This is Clifford A. Joseph Sr. asking for your continued support and vote on Election Day. In these unprecedented times, the Virgin Island needs focus, tempered, demonstrated leadership, committed to serving and providing practical solutions. During my first term in office, I have been successful in enacting Act Number 8991, legislation that closes a tax loophole that will generate an estimated $1 billion, I repeat, $1 billion, in gross receipt tax revenues during the disaster recovery rebuild. This measure not only shores up our economy, it balances the playing field between local and off-island contractors, ensuring fairness for all. On Election Day, I am humbly asking for your vote for focused leadership with the commitment to serve. Vote Clifford A. Joseph, number 2, paid for by the committee to elect Clifford A. Joseph to the

0: listos para servir.
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3: Thank you very much, Madam Clerk. We do have Tiny Mead in the testifiers table. We'll go to you for a quick mic introductions as well as team OPTD. OTPD.
4: Morning, Honorable Senator Noble.
3: Into the mic. Speak into the mic.
4: Morning, Honorable Senator Noble Francis and the rest.
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4: Well, my name is Jumo Mead, the Chief of the Territorial Public Defender's Office.
5: Good morning, Renelle Stevens, Assistant Administrator.
6: 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Karen Isidore, administrator.
7: Good morning, Alexia Furlow, Office of the Territorial Public Defenders, Deputy Chief. And
3: let's try that again, please.
7: Good morning, Alexia L. Furlow, Deputy Chief, St. Thomas, St. John District.
8: Good morning, Ronald Moorhead, CFO.
3: Yeah. Good morning to all. You may proceed with your testimony at this time.
4: Yes, good morning again, senators. Thank you for inviting us. In April 2026, the OTPD submitted its anticipated budget request for fiscal year 2027 in the amount of $6,956,220. This request is comparable with the year 2026 budget of $6,696,220, of which $1,133,220 was awarded. The OTPD bases its budget request on the continued need for additional legal and support staff, increasing case load, case complexity, modernization, digital evidence review, expert witness service, employee retention and staffing training. We trust that you will find our request appropriate. This body, the Virgin Islands Legislature, created the Office of the Territorial Public Defender in 1973 in its enactment of Title V of the Virgin Islands Code, Section 3520 through 3528. Specifically, Title V, Virgin Islands Code, Section 3521A, establishes the OTPD for the purpose of representing indigent persons who are charged with criminal offenses. Section 3524A requires the OTPD to quote unquote counsel and defend such clients at every stage of the proceeding against him and at any appeal or other remedies before or after conviction that he considers to be in the best interest of justice. This means, therefore, that the OPD is required to represent every person who is charged with a criminal offense and brought before the Superior Court. This representation includes appeal to the Virgin Islands Supreme Court and to the United States Supreme Court, if possible. The OPD exists pursuant to a constitutional mandate issued by the Supreme Court in 1963 in a case titled Gideon versus Wainwright. In that case, the Supreme Court ruled that the Sixth Amendment of the United States Constitution should provide effective assistance of counsel to everyone who's charged with a criminal offense, be it a felony or misdemeanor. As you're aware, Senators, the Sixth Amendment of the United States Constitution applies to the Virgin Islands through Section 3 of the 1954 Revised Organic Act, which is the Virgin Islands de facto constitution. Staffing and overview. The St. Croix District currently employs a total of 19 staff members, including 7 trial attorneys, one of whom is assigned to juvenile matters. Additional personnel includes the administrator, chief financial officer, director of information technology, one investigator, one paralegal who is bilingual, one administrative assistant, 3 legal secretaries, 2 of whom are bilingual, 1 fluent in Spanish, the other in French Creole, 1 receptionist, and 1 custodian. The district is currently seeking to fill 1 attorney vacancy. The St. Thomas, St. John, Water Island District currently employs a total of 18 staff members, including 5 trial attorneys, 1 appellate territorial public defender. Additional personnel includes the assistant administrator, 1 investigator, 1 paralegal, 1 network specialist, 1 administrative assistant, 4 legal secretaries, 1 receptionist, 1 messenger, and 1 custodian. The district is currently seeking to fill 1 attorney vacancy. Several OTPD personnel serve both districts due to the scope of their responsibilities, including the chief public defender, the financial officer, director of information technology, and the appellate attorney, and the 2 administrators, the main administrator and the assistant. All OTPD employees are unclassified and members of the government employment retirement system. The office currently employs a total of 37 employees. The OTPD is governed by an administrative board. Of course, it's an autonomous agency, but is governed by the administrative board. The board consists of 5 persons. the president of the Virgin Islands Bar Association or his or her designee, two appointees of the Chief Justice of the Supreme Court, one of whom must be a resident of St. Thomas, St. John, Water Island, the other one, of course, of St. Croix Judicial District. One appointee is nominated by the governor of the Virgin Islands, and the other is nominated by the president of the Virgin Islands Legislature. The terms of the members appointed by the governor and the president

PD manages a diverse and complex caseload by providing holistic, client-centered representation to indigent individuals facing criminal charges. Many of our clients also face significant challenges, including mental health needs, housing instability, limited education opportunity. Our clients are the materially deprived and the politically dispossessed. Regardless of their circumstances, the OTPD remains committed to ensuring every client receives effective representation and the constitutional protection guaranteed by law. Territory-wide, the OTP has 974 open cases as of June 30th, 2026. The Senko District has a total of 591 cases pending, 414 felony cases, two of which are homicide, 132 firearm cases, 67 misdemeanor cases, 9 juvenile matters, and 91 driving under the influence. 6 appeal are pending in the St. Croix Division, 3 habeas corpus, 1 involuntary commitment. Our clients by gender in the St. Croix area are as follows: 494 males and a total of 97 females. From January 1st, 2026 through December 30th, 2026, 154 new cases were appointed to the St. Croix District, 91 felony cases, including 2 homicides and 22 firearm cases, 45 misdemeanor cases, 6 juvenile cases, 11 DUI cases, and 1 involuntary commitment. Attachment 1 illustrates the appointment for the St. Croix District. Of the 591 cases pending in St. Croix, 179 are active, yet to be resolved through trial, plea, or dismissal, and 412 matters have been resolved with the clients currently serving probation. There are 383 total cases pending in the St. Thomas, St. John, Water Island Judicial District as of June 30, 2026. 249 felony cases consisting of 8 homicide and 66 firearm cases, 66 misdemeanor cases, 19 juvenile matters, 25 DUI cases, 9 appellate cases, 1 involuntary commitment case, and 14 domestic violence show cause cases. The gender of the clients on St. Thomas are as follows: 310 males and a total of 73 females. A total of 177 new cases were appointed to the OTPD in St. Thomas, St. John, Water Island District from January 1st, 2026 through June 30th, 2026. 86 felony cases, including 2 homicides, 23 firearm cases, 53 misdemeanor cases, 10 DUI cases, 18 juvenile matters, and 10 domestic violence DV matters. Those matters are contained in Attachment 2. Of the 383 total cases pending in the St. Thomas, St. John, Water Island District, 274 matters are active, yet to be resolved through trial, plea, or dismissal, and 108 matters have been amicably resolved with the clients currently serving probation. Last year, I believe the body was concerned about the total number of cases in the St. Croix District. It was relatively more than the St. Thomas District, but the St. Croix District had made significant progress in managing its active caseload through assignment of 2 attorneys dedicated to courtroom matters, while the district previously
carried a high volume of active cases

these efforts have been improved significantly. The district overall caseload are also impacted by the length of a probationary period imposed in many cases, which may extend for several years. As a result, resolved matters may continue to appear in OTPD's caseload number while clients remain under court supervision. The caseload data reflect the significant volume and complexity of matters handled by the office, including felony, homicide, firearm, misdemeanors, juvenile, DUI, appellated or the court-appointed cases. Despite these demands, OTPD continues to resolve cases while managing a substantial number of active matters requiring ongoing representation. The caseload in the OTPD reflects or is illustrative of the volume of matters in other jurisdictions. In 2023, the National Public Defense Workload Study conducted an American Bar Association survey. Also joining the survey was the National Center of State Court and the RAND Corporation. The study concluded that public defenders nationwide would routinely carry caseload that exceeds reasonable capacity for providing constitutionally effective representation and recommend substantial increase in workload standard that reflect the actual time required to competently represent indigent clients. While the OTPD remains committed to fulfilling these constitutional required responsibilities, these caseload demand continue to place considerable strain on existing personnel. Continued investment in attorneys and support staff is essential to ensure effective representation, manage increase in caseload, and preserve the integrity of the judicial system of the Virgin Islands. In this respect, the public defense is a demanding and supporting is a demanding profession, and supporting employees' wellness is essential to maintaining effective and resilient workforce. A 2025 survey found that of the attorneys surveyed, one-third of the attorneys reported symptoms of depression, nearly two-thirds reported symptoms of anxiety, and approximately 40% reported mental health or substance use concerns, highlighting the importance of addressing well-being within the legal profession. The OTPD continues to encourage staff to utilize wellness resources available through the Government of the Virgin Islands and external program, while promoting internal initiatives focused on mindfulness, self-care, and work-life balance. Supporting employees' wellness strengthens the office's ability to retain dedicated professionals and ensure providing effective legal representation to our community. Staff engagement and network remain important components of the OTPD, workplace culture. Employees from both districts participated in the 2026 Government of the Virgin Islands Battle of the Agencies, with the St. Thomas, St. John, Water Island District placing fifth and the St. Croix District placing seventh out of 16 teams. In addition, the St. Croix District OTPD Pinocent Bowling Team earned first place in the Government of the Virgin Islands Bowling League. These activities reflect teamwork and employee engagement that contribute to a strong and supportive workplace. Pardon me.

You proceed. Okay, thank you. Modernization, technology, and office improvement. The OTPD continues to invest in modernization effort and strengthen operational efficiency, improve accountability, enhance security, and support the delivery of effective indigent defense service. These initiatives include improvement in case management technology, litigation support systems, cybersecurity infrastructure, and office facilities. Together, these investments ensure that the OTPD has the tools and involvement necessary to meet the growing demand of the public defense. Defender Data Case Management System. As reported last year, the OTPD continues to utilize the Defender Data Case Management System as its primary case management platform. The system supports the management of client and case information, conflict checks, reporting, and case tracking, while providing reliable data to support operation, strategic planning, and legislative reporting. Defender Data is used daily by attorneys and staff in both districts, with ongoing effort to incorporate historical case data to further enhance reporting and long-term analysis. Redoct. As reported again last year, the OTPD continues to utilize Redoct to efficiently organize, review, and analyze electronic discovery, including body worn camera footage, surveillance video, and electronic communication. The technology supports attorneys in managing large volumes of digital evidence and preparing complex cases for effective representation. IT migration and security. The OTPD Management Information System, MSI, division continues to strengthen the office technology infrastructure by improving security, reliability, and operational resilience. Recent improvements include upgraded firewall, modern network switches, domain controllers for both districts, enhanced video surveillance, an electronic access control system, and business continuity and disaster recovery serves as servers to protect critical information and support continuity of operation. Other facilities and modernization. The OTB continues the modernization, extend beyond technology, and include managing safe, functional, accessible, and professional work environment that support employees, clients, and delivery of effective legal service. As reported previously, the OTPD began renovation of its St. Croix district office to improve the functionality and efficiency of the workplace. Phase one of the renovation has been completed and includes the removal of decade-old carpeting, installation of modern flooring, and construction of additional office space to accommodate the office's growing team and caseload. These improvements have enhanced the appearance, functionality, and overall working environment of the facility. The next phase of modernization in the St. Croix District will focus on continued maintenance and operational improvement necessary to preserve the building and support the need of the office. Priority areas include roof and air conditioning repair, paving of the parking lot, addressing limited employee parking space, and improving accessibility for clients and visitors in accordance with the ADA requirements. As the owner of the building, the OTPD also has the ongoing responsibilities relating to maintaining the facilities and ensuring it remains safe and a functional place for employees and clients. In the St. Thomas, St. John, Water Island Judicial District, the OTPD continues to seek a long-term facility solution to accommodate growing staff and reduce reliance on the lease office space. Secured permanent facility would improve greater stability, allow for improved operational planning
enhance accessibility, and ensure that the office has a workplace that appropriately reflects its mission and the critical service it provides for the community. These modernization initiatives demonstrate the OTPD continued commitment to improving efficiency, strengthening security, and supporting employees, and ensuring that both staff and clients have access to the resources necessary to fulfill the office constitutional mandate. Funding parity. The OPD requires that it be given the resources necessary to complete its mission. This means that the OTPD should get the resources that are necessary to begin with competitive compensation that allows the office to recruit, retain, and develop experienced attorneys. Maintaining a stable and skilled workforce reduces turnover, strengthens continuity of representation, and ensure the client receives effective advocacy. Parity also extends beyond salary. While the prosecution may have access to government resources and specialized expert, public defender must ensure independent expert and litigation support to effectively challenge the evidence and protect the rights of their client. Adequate funding for expert witnesses and specialized services ensure that cases are decided based on the facts and the law rather than the resources available to either side. As criminal litigation continues to grow in complexity, the OTPD attorneys must also receive ongoing training in areas including homicide, white-collar crime, crimes against children, DUI, and drug offenses, DNA evidence, appellate practice, complex discovery, and emerging technologies. Continued investment in professional development ensures that the attorneys are prepared to meet evolving legal and scientific challenges. This year's budget requests focus on these essential needs: retaining qualified attorneys, providing access to necessary expert and litigation resources, and supporting continued professional development. These investments allow the OTPD to fulfill its constitutional mission and provide effective representation to the people of the Virgin Islands. Before concluding and taking questions, I would like to briefly highlight the OTPD's accomplishment over the past years and outline goals for the years ahead.

0: accomplishments. The OTPD remains committed to strengthening indigent defense through investment in technology, professional development, employees' wellness, and community partnership. Continued training opportunities for attorneys, administrative personnel, and support staff ensure that employees have the tools and knowledge necessary to effectively serve clients and meet the evolving demands of criminal defense litigation. The OTPD continues to utilize technology solutions, including the Defender Data Case Management System and REDUC, which I previously discussed, to improve case management, streamline reporting, and efficiently manage large volumes of electronic discovery. These tools enhance operational efficiency and support attorneys in effectively preparing and managing complex cases. Recognizing that employees are the OTPD's greatest asset, the office continues to prioritize staff wellness through partnership with the Division of Personnel, including annual health screening and welfare initiative. The 2026 OTPD Health Fair Days were held on July 7th in the St. Croix District and July 14th in the St. Thomas, St. John, Water Island District. OTP continues partnership with the VA Justice Initiative through the Know Your Rights and Teen Intervention and Criminal Deterrence Project campaign. During the reported period, OTPD attorneys and staff volunteered to provide Know Your Rights representation to 319 students in the Department of Education and the St. Thomas, St. John, Water Island District. The program reached 181 boys and 138 girls with a 91% rate of participation. 91% of the participants reported that they liked the representation. 91% indicated that they gained new information, and 82% stated they were likely to apply what they learned at this time to their lifestyle. That was the St. Croix. That information is contained in Attachment 5. There is no data, or there are no data for the St. Croix District. Goals for the remainder of fiscal year 2026 and fiscal year 2027. As we look ahead, the Office of the Territorial Public Defender remains committed to fulfilling its constitutional mandate by strengthening public defense service, investing in our workplace, and enhancing support for our clients and the community. Our strategic priorities for the remainder of 2026 and fiscal year 27 include continue recruiting and retaining qualified attorneys and professional support staff to address vacancies and strengthen operation of both the St. Croix and the St. Thomas, St. John, Water Island districts. Provide ongoing specialized training opportunity for attorneys and staff to ensure they remain current on development in criminal law, forensic science, emerging technologies, and best practices in public defense. Expand access to reentry resources by connecting eligible clients with organizations that provide criminal record expungement assistance, treatment resources, and other support services that promote successful reintegration into the community. Build and expand collaborative relationship with government agencies, community organizations, and service providers to increase access to educational opportunities, treatment, rehabilitation, and other supportive resources of our client. Invest in updated information and computer hardware, software, and operational system to improve operational efficiency, enhance cybersecurity, and support the evolving technological need for our office. Continued implementing the long-term modernization plan for St. Croix. including ED accessibility improvement, while pursuing funding opportunities and long-term solution for permanent facility in the St. Thomas, St. John, Water Island District. These infrastructures priorities are essential to maintaining safe, functional, and accessible facilities and will continue to sustain legislative support. These priorities affect OTPD's commitment to ensure that every person represented by the office receives effective constitutional mandated representation while positioning the office to meet the evolving demand of modern technology. And I was remiss. Before I conclude, let me thank awesome staff of the OTPD office, which is our greatest resources. They have pursued their work responsibility with a sense of purpose in bringing effective assistance of counsel to indigent persons in our community. That is my representation, Mr. Chair.
1: Thank you very much, Attorney Mead, for your testimony there. Before we proceed, I want to ask the Madam Clerk to go ahead and call the roll call.
2: Senator Marvin A. Blyden. Senator Blyden, present. Senator Dwayne M. DeGraff. Senator DeGraff, present. Senator Ray Fonseca. Senator Fonseca, absent. Senator Novel E. Francis, Jr.
3: I'm here.
2: Senator Francis, Jr., present. Senator Hubert L. Frederick. Senator Frederick, present. Senator Maurice C. James. Senator James, absent. Senator Kurt A. Vailey. Senator Vailey, absent. Mr. Chair, 4 present, 3 absent.
1: Thank you very much, Madam Clerk. Do we have any correspondence to be read into the record at this time?
2: Yes, Mr. Chair.
1: You may proceed with reading those correspondence.
2: Letter dated July 24, 2026. Dear Chairman Francis Jr., please be advised that I will be unable to attend today's meeting of the Committee on Budget, Appropriation, and Finance, convening at 9 a.m. in the Fritz E. Lowertz Legislative Conference Room on St. Croix. Please have my absence recorded as excuse. Respectfully submitted, Maurice James, Esquire, Senator, 36th Legislature of the Virgin Islands. Letter dated July 24, 2026. Dear Chairman Francis, please accept my apologies for arriving late to today's meeting of the Committee on Budget, Appropriation, and Finance, scheduled for July 24, 2026. I have a previously scheduled engagement that will delay my arrival. I appreciate your understanding of these circumstances and respectfully request that my late arrival be recorded as officially excused. Cordially, Senator Ray Fonseca, 36th Legislature of the Virgin Islands. This concludes the reading of all the correspondence, Mr. Chair.
1: Thank you very much, Madam Clerk. You could park both Senator Maurice James as well as Senator Ray Fonseca excuse, and we recognize Senator Fonseca when he arrives. So, Attorney Mead, I realize that you didn't put the governmental bowling league, or winning the bowling league, as one of your accomplishments.
0: I did. Did I do that? I thought I did.
1: You did?
0: Yeah. As a matter of fact, that's the only time I smile.
1: All right. Congratulations on that.
0: Thank you.
1: I didn't hear that part at all. Let's get some actual numbers before we proceed with any specific questions. And if you could give us the date of which those actuals represent for personnel, fringe, supplies, other services, and charges, as well as utilities.
4: Good morning, Ronald Moorhead. The date effective was June 30th.
1: June 30th.

0: personnel?
1: Oh, sorry. You want the...
0: I want you to list them, yes, yes.
1: Oh, sorry. Personnel services spent to date, $2,314,204. Capital outlay, $98,208.
0: That personnel includes fringe?
1: No, sorry. Personnel services only.
0: Okay, so let me have fringe.
1: Total fringe, $860,306.79.
0: Supplies? Maybe listed in the post audit report, but I want to make sure that the public is aware of it as well.
1: Total supplies, $166,412.01.
0: Other services and charges?
1: $471,645.19.
0: Utilities?
1: $61,873.43.
0: Are you part of the single payers utility?
1: No, we are not.
0: Capital projects?
1: Capital outlay was $98,289.99.
0: Is that a number again, please?
1: $98,298.99.
0: Outstanding vendors payment?
1: Effective today is only one. It would be for the St. Thomas, St. Croix AC, approximately $14,000.
0: And that's within the 30-day, 60-day window?
1: It's correct.
0: Very well. So what were the primary costs of the drivers for your FY 2027 budget? What are you seeing as the primary costs of the drivers?
1: Primary costs would be, we are requesting a salary increase for the staff of the employees, staff of the office.
0: And what percent increase is that?
1: We don't have a percentage. We have a number. A group, 700,000 is what we're looking for. 700,000. Salaries and fringe.
0: What are the challenges in regards to filling up vacancies? What's happening with that?
2: Is the question?
0: Yes, sir.
2: One of the biggest problems is the salary.
0: Get closer to the mic.
2: One of the major problems is the salary. As you're aware, the practice of law is not only adversarial, but it is extremely competitive. There are entities, government.

0: the students who are in school suspension come in and we speak with them.
1: High school
0: and some middle schools. We speak with them, explain their rights, answer questions they have regarding the legal world.
1: Okay. And I acknowledge your judgment. You before have had students come into your courtroom. Not students who are awaiting trial, but students who were continuously getting into problems in the school. And you have brought in, remember your Pantene was there one time, I was there, and had a discussion with the students about changing the behavior. Because we really have to think about how we're going to change the next generation of behavior. And I always tell people this story, because I remember the last word that you told some of those students, and I think we need to do it more. And you told them, you can't tell them, no, okay, they're on a different side. But at that point, you told them, you want me to be talking to you today, because if you have to come before me and I have to speak to you again when you're officially in this court, you're not going to like the result. And that resounded to those students. How do we get back to that? Where instead of waiting, I mean, as a principal, you could look at the cumulative folder and you know who has the potential to cause an issue. It is how you're able to stop those potential students, high-risk students, from getting into issues that's going to solve the issues that we have. So how can you implement a program, not for in-school suspension, but where you target those high-risk individuals, those that are missing a lot of days, those that are getting into a lot of fights, and through your office, you're able to design a program where you're like a scared street program, you know, trying to get them to do the right thing. What are your feelings on that? Or the attorney for saying, I'm smiling, tell me she goes all the way around.
2: Tough question. It's a macro problem, and it would take a macro solution. Mm-hmm. It's from leadership, including senators, governor, parents. I think our parents are too permissive. Mm-hmm. We have caught up in this Eurocentric way where our children have so much rights. And, you know, parents are hesitant to discipline children or talk to them. And I think it's a macro problem. So we start from people like you, politicians, executive, parents. But parents play a vital role because your first contact is your parent. And but it's a macro problem. And it's going to take some thinking and some extreme positive action to resolve it.
1: Is the jury coming to the attorney from St. Thomas who in? You from St. Thomas, right?
0: Yes.
1: Okay. So you are talking to both of them beside you is crucial or no? For you.
0: I don't think I have anything additional to that. I'm aware of, you know, some programs in different areas where they deal with the youth at risk in terms of mentorship. Whether or not that's something the public defender's office would be mm-hmm. open to doing, I'm not quite sure. I know we have a lot of demand already. So I can't speak so much to
1: okay.
0: that.
1: Okay.
2: But one program which is structured toward that is the Rising Star Steel Orchestra and the Superior Court. Justice Hodge implemented that program for at-risk youth. So when the court comes, you can give them some money to continue the program.
1: Why we take it from you, we'll budget it, I'll give it to them. Thank you so much, Mr. Chair.
3: Thank you very much, Senator Villalea. I think this discussion is vital and ripe for further discussion. But, you know, when we talk about breaking the school-to-prison pipeline, and I agree that this is a macro discussion, you know, we have had where, you know, psychologists and sociologists have looked at this particular issue in terms of the crime and its impact on this community. And you know, you spoke about it going back to parents and those type of things. But for me, I always see where, you know, it's critical that we don't allow, and we need restorative justice within the education system, you know, so that we don't allow our youngsters to get into that paradigm on their first contact, you know, rather than getting them into this, you pick them up, they get into the criminal justice system, juvenile justice, juvenile delinquency, end up in YRC and those places, and just spiral out of control. You know, we have to be able to remedy some of these things within the school, and it don't happen overnight.

0: you know, it starts where there's triggers and observation that we should be making, and that's why it's so important for us to have the IEPs done, because they start acting out, and our students are really under a lot of stress. They're very much exposed, you know, within their community. A lot of times, you know, what we see is the fallout that have occurred over a number of years of buildup. A lot of trauma and impact on these individuals that then, you know, manifests itself in the school environment. You know, so we really have to attack it within that environment, restore justice there, and then you know, try to get them the necessary help. And that's why I've been so at creating this behavioral health, mental health, and being a strong advocate for that, because, you know, if we don't address it at that ground floor, then by the time the elevator get up, you know, we definitely, it's much more difficult for us to address it. So I love the discussion. You know, we just lost Joe Pontine, who was very instrumental. You know, we have had many times with him, Judge Willock, yourself, you know, where you really have gone into these schools and be able to talk to these youngsters and the importance of these issues. And those are the fibers, mentorship, you know, those are the things that we really lack in this community. Each one of us just take on one. I think we could have, you know, some impact. So, you know, the when we point fingers, they point right back at us in terms of our responsibility in addressing this particular problem. But it takes all hands on deck, and everybody needs to be involved in it. Senator, point of information, Senator DeGraff.
1: Thank you, Mr. Chair. You know, I just wanted to weigh in on it because, again, too, I'm a senator, I've been a police, been military, you know, and we are just talking about wage increases for, and we only spoke about the attorneys at the level. I'm a person with a high school diploma, very proud of it. The bottom line is, it seems to me a lot of times that we don't include the people who came from the bottom. I start in the government making $2.35 an hour. Proud of it. I always say, the issue still remains that when we are at this level now, the average person cannot relate to us at this level. They got to relate to the people who are at the bottom. So when you talk about the increase for the attorneys, yes, they are the persons there, but there's that foundation where we don't include. You know, I have been in the community. I have coached, I have refereed and different things. They want to see somebody who could relate to them. Then you take them to the limit. That's the one element we should not forget. When we sit down to the table, we're going to sit down to the table at the top and we're going to drink the blue water versus the dead getting a bucket of water out your cistern and drinking that water. That's what I grew up drinking. But I'm saying, I think that's what we miss in the Virgin Islands. We put ourselves in the realm of per capita in the United States. And it's a totally different scale that we're on. So I think when we go forward in addressing what our community needs, we got to involve them children who figure they don't have a future and they say, hey, sit down to this table with us, give us your ideas. And then we go from there. We are our level, our age group. We went to school together. Our age group, I'm 64 years old, proud of it. But I'm saying, we got involved that 18, 19-year-old, 13, 14-year-old, and let them know, you have a future. But it don't start out where you're going to start out at a senator. You're going to start out at the top salary. You got to walk your way up. $2.35 an hour in 1979, never miss a day of work. Retired in 2013. 20 years plus without calling sick. Those are the values what I think we miss in here in the Virgin Islands. You know, the sir, ma'am, mister, excuse me, please, thank you. All them things went out the window. Thank you for the time, Mr. Chair.
0: Thank you very much, Senator DeGraff. Senator Kenneth Gittins, you're recognized for your 5 minutes.
2: Thank you, Mr. Chair. You think by now, from 1979 to now, he don't forget how much time you were absent? Good morning to all. How you doing, Chief? You good? You look cool, man.
3: Always.
2: All right. The you know, going to the discussion that y'all just had, I continue to say that in order for us to take back control of the streets, we must first take back control of our homes. I truly believe in that. So I embrace when you spoke about the parental involvement and them being the first. And they're the ones that has to take full control of their homes and start to control what our children are looking at on television and all these video games that's taking over the world today. And I'm surprised that the good majority leader didn't tell you when you threw your little support for the Rising Star Steel Orchestra. I'm surprised that he didn't tell you that we just passed legislation increasing traffic fines that now directs revenues from those increased traffic fines not only to the Rising Star Steel Orchestra but also to the Police Athletic League. So they will be getting more funding. We got to get our officers doing some more enforcement as well. All right. So I've been looking at your testimony and I saw where you identified recruitment and retention as one of your strategic priorities. What are the primary reasons that you find for some of your attorneys leaving the office? Aren't you on par at least with pay of those attorneys at the EG's office and even to the U.S. Attorney's office?
3: Not the U.S. Attorney's office.
2: Maybe not the U.S. Attorney's, but at least the Attorney General's office?
3: The Attorney General's office, to a certain extent. However, the primary reason for leaving is the pay.
2: For your office?
3: For our office.
2: Right.
3: You know, as I said, I came on January 26th, and we have lost three attorneys.
2: So where are they leaving to go?
3: We have about four. Private.
2: Private.
3: Private and one retire. So we've lost four. Mostly private.
2: So you feel that they're making more money in the private sector, or is it other factors that is causing them to leave the office?
3: Well, they've spoken to me, and I have no reason to doubt the veracity of their representation, and it is because of the salary.
2: So how many have left since you're on board?
3: Three. Well, four. One retired.
2: And you've had an opportunity to do like an exit interview with them on a one-on-one?
3: Yes, and they've spoken with me personally, and I've indicated, you know, I love the office, I love representing indigent persons, but the marketplace reality dictates otherwise.
2: So besides money, what's the other factor?
3: No other factor is money.
2: That's money. And that's kind of sad, though.
3: It is.
2: Yeah. Because we, at some point, we got to believe in what we're doing and love what we're doing.
3: And I agree. But you know? when you go to the marketplace and you see the prices, you know, that dictates otherwise.
2: So let's move on there because sadly money is always a factor. But you also spoke to experts and digital evidence where you testified that digital evidence, including the body cam footage, surveillance video, and electronic communications, is being increasingly important. How much did your office spend on actual digital evidence review and expert services during fiscal year 2026?
4: Ronald Moorhead, we did enter a contract for $10,000 annually for one software.
2: Say that again?
4: We did enter a contract for $10,000 annually for the Redux software.
2: For the who software?
4: Redux.
2: Redux. All right. How has that worked out?
5: Alexia Furlow, Deputy Chiefs, Hank Thomas, St. John, Water Island. It has worked out. It's beneficial, especially when preparing for trials and suppression hearings.
2: So How many of these cases during the past year actually required the use of outside witnesses, expert witnesses, that is?
5: How many experts we actually had?
2: Cases, yeah.
5: Well, I think we only retained one. However, there was much more need that we could have used experts for.
2: So that's for the St. Thomas, St. John district?
5: Correct.
2: Chief, where's your St. Croix district deputy?
3: She's in court, Your Honor. I'm sorry.
2: No, not Your Honor. Senator. I ain't getting kind of thing yet.
3: Well, you know,
2: thank you.
3: Since our office is in such high demand, as I'm speaking to you, we probably have been appointed to 10 more cases. So the St. Croix deputy chief is in court.
2: Okay.
3: And she apologizes for not being here.
2: I didn't think she apologized. I think she's glad to be in court today.
3: No, she apologized to me.
2: So. Now, you stated in your testimony, too, that you intend to modernize the computer hardware, software, and whatnot. What have you identified specifically for your specific needs in upgrades, the plans for fiscal year 27?
3: Since I'm technologically not too bright, I defer to the Director of Technology.
6: Good morning again. Peter Mitchell, Director of Information Technology. We've identified several areas that needed attention only based on what's going on in the real world. Cybersecurity, as we know, is something that's been major as it relates to, you know, the entire world being affected by it. So we're looking at zero trust technology. We're also trying to find increased software that we could use to enhance our the safety of the data that we house, because we house a lot of data, right?
2: So have you conducted a full assessment and presented that to the chief?
6: I did have some information that I provided to him, yes, on a spreadsheet.
7: 30 seconds.
2: I'm sure you have some aged stuff there that you want to get rid of. So
6: yes, sir.
2: This is the time for you to get your assessment to the chief. Before I close out, we've had some conversations before, and I noticed that you also testified about the possibility of obtaining a permanent office facility on St. Thomas. Have you met with your financial team and or the realtors to see where we're at on acquiring that property on St. Thomas, that building?
3: Yeah, we had some cursory discussions. We know that the price has gone down significantly.
2: And it has gone down, so I expect you to move aggressively on this, because these things ain't going to wait.
3: If you give us some money.
2: Right, but, I mean, are you having the conversations with them?
3: I've been talking with them.
2: Asking you to do that. I've put in a bill draft request already to assist your office, but you have some things to do on your end, and then we will see what we could do on our end.
3: Well, understood.
2: And then looking at if I may close off here, Mr. Chairman, yes, with regards to the St. Croix office, you also testified about the ADA compliance. Where are we on getting that bill? See, my good friend just came in. She should come into the well now so I could ask all those questions for the St. Croix district. But welcome. Tell me about the upgrades for the St. Croix building ADA compliance, because currently you don't have a elevator in your building on St. Croix, correct?
3: Yeah, that's true. And it's a challenge to go up those steps.
2: For the record, let's be clear, what's true?
3: No, that we do not have...
2: You do not have...
3: An ADA
2: facility.
3: And we have been discussing where we're going to place the elevator, because, you know, the configuration of the building...
2: So no fault of yours. You came there and you met it. But colleagues, this is where we have to lead by example. This is a government-owned building. we will be mandating, or we do mandate, that other people make sure that they are ADA compliant. They would have probably never gotten an occupancy permit had they not have all these things in place. So I'm asking you as the chief to work aggressively on making that building ADA compliant so that we could put an elevator shaft somewhere in that building.
3: I've been doing that.
2: Okay. Thank you, Mr. Chair.
0: Thank you very much, Senator Gittins. Chief, real quickly, are you collecting any revenues? Do you have any opportunity to collect any revenue? I think you have you're able to rent out a space or anything like that. Any revenues coming in?
3: We have two lessees. We have leased two spaces, and we have.
0: Yeah, let's get the revenues for fiscal year 26, please.
4: I don't have the actual collected to date, but we do collect $39,000 per year.
0: $39,000?
4: Yeah, and everybody's current to date. So I could calculate it.
0: And you have a CD or some bank account as well? Savings account or CD?
4: We do have a checking account.
0: Checking account. What's the balance in there? And what was the last audit of that account?
7: Current balance is $394,452.
0: $394,452. And what was the last audit or reconciliation of that account? June 30th of this year? There's a report generated under that? Hmm? Yes. Any other burning questions from my colleagues? Hearing none, I'll give you a 30-second wrap-up.
3: Well, we respectfully request that this honorable body grant our budgetary request so that we can continue the work of providing effective assistance of counsel to indigent persons.
0: Thank you very much. Definitely you perform a vital and very important service to this community. We appreciate the work that's being done there. We didn't talk a lot about the individuals that have been in detention for quite some time. That's something else that we'll circle back and have a discussion about, because we're very concerned about, you know, people being in detention now for the last 5 years in some instances. You know, that matter really needs to come to some closure one way, shape, or form. You know, so that's a discussion we'll perhaps try to schedule offline or in the committee for us to be, Homeland Security, Public Safety, and Justice, for us to be able to try to bring some resolution to those matters. But again, thank you for the work that's being done there, and we truly appreciate it. Your request seems to be reasonable, and we definitely considered, you know, during our budget markup.
3: Thank you for inviting us.
0: All right. The Committee of Budget, Appropriations, and Finance will stand in recess. At this time,

0: The Committee of Budget, Appropriations, and Finance is back in record and out of recess. At this time, Madam Clerk, please call up the second items on today's agenda.
1: Block 2, Legal Services of the Virgin Islands. Invited testifier, Shelby King Gaddy, Esquire, Executive Director. This concludes the reading of Block 2, Mr. Chair.
0: Thank you very much, Madam Clerk, and Ms. Shelby King is seated at the testifier's table, and we'll go to her to give her testimony. I just want to apologize, first of all, to Legal Services. Unfortunately, we were called into an emergency meeting, and as a result of that, we had an hour delay. But thank you for your patience, and we'll get going. And this time, if you just identified yourself, and then we'll begin your testimony.
2: Good afternoon, Senators. I am Shelby King Gaddy, the Executive Director for Legal Services of the Virgin Islands. Accompanying me here at the table is Attorney Damian Sanders, who is our Litigation Director and Managing Attorney for the St. Croix office. I would also like to acknowledge, even though he's not testifying or sitting here at our table, is a young man who is working with us this summer. He is a fellow, a second-year law student. His name is Eric Jones.
0: You could join us, having come up and have a real experience at the legislature.

0: very well.
1: Thank you.
2: Just a mic check this real quick. Eric, is your name? I'll put your name on the record just real quickly for stenographer.
3: Good afternoon. Damien, Damion, Sanders, Sanders.
2: Well, thank you. You may proceed with your testimony.
1: Thank you, and good afternoon again. I am, again, Shelby King Gaddy, the Executive Director and CEO of Legal Services of the Virgin Islands. Everybody knows us as Legal Services. And as I've stated before, I'm accompanied by Attorney Damion Sanders, who is our territory-wide litigation director, and he's the managing attorney of our St. Croix office. As you know, every year we do look forward to the opportunity to appear before this committee to present to you and all the taxpayers the evidence of our fiscally responsible stewardship over the funds that have been entrusted to us by the Virgin Islands government. Legal Services of the Virgin Islands continues to be a responsible steward of taxpayer dollars as a result of our annual audit, again this year, and has always been an unqualified or what's known as a clean audit. Legal Services, like all the legal aid entities in the United States, is underfunded, and it's underfunded to meet the growing demand for our assistance. For fiscal year 2026, the governor's budget included $2,007,700 for legal services, and our request for fiscal year 2027 was exactly the same, $2,007,700. The amount, however, that was included in the budget, the governor's fiscal year 2027 budget for legal services was quite a bit less. It was listed only as $1 million. Between March of 2025 and June of 2026, legal services did not receive any allotments from the VI government, even though that amount was that had been approved. We did receive a lump sum payment in June of 2026, which represented past due quarterly allotments of funds that would have brought us through the first quarter of fiscal year 2026 or through December of 2025. We are extremely grateful that we received the funds, especially given the circumstances. And during these times, Legal Services has been fortunate that this shortfall of $1,003,850 was able to be covered by other short-term special grant funds, but those special grant funds are no longer available. Therefore, we are again requesting the same amount of $2,007,700 for fiscal year 2027. And we're here to support that amount, which is the same amount that's been approved for the past two fiscal years. And while the amount that's included in the governor's recommended budget for legal services is less than that amount, than the amount we are requesting, we are adamant that the amount requested will allow us to maintain the status quo at our present level of service delivery while maintaining and properly staffing to reduce potential burnout and loss of our attorney staff. I know you've heard from another number of organizations about loss of attorney staff, and we'll get to that. But since 2018, Legal Services has been in a continuous rebuilding posture to replace the experienced attorney resources that were lost after the hurricanes of 2017, while simultaneously growing to meet the needs of the community. Over the past 2 years, Legal Services has lost 5 attorneys, primarily due to attorneys seeking higher salaries and government attorney positions. All of these attorneys have come from the mainland with varying levels of experience, and presently, the total number of Legal Services attorneys are 4, with 3 in St. Croix, not including the executive director, and 1 in St. Thomas. When we began fiscal year 2026, Legal Services was seeking to fill 2 attorney vacancies. Subsequently, 1 additional attorney position was vacated, and now 3 vacancies exist. Nevertheless, as you will see from our statistics, there's a consistent increase in the number of persons served and cases handled. In order to meet the demand, Legal Services has continued to reimagine, restructure, and realign job functions. In addition to the executive director also serving as managing attorney for the St. Thomas office, Legal Services combined the St. Croix managing attorney position with the territory-wide litigation director position. And while using technology to allow cases to be distributed and handled by available attorney staff in either district. With the technology we have in place at Legal Services, intake interviews and limited representation matters can be handled without regard to which district the client actually resides in. More importantly, the grants compliance manager position has been combined with the communications coordinator position, and it allows Legal Services to shift some of the grant reporting and compliance requirements from the attorneys, who are project directors, and that allows them more time to engage in providing legal assistance and community outreach. We are still in search of a managing attorney and a staff attorney for the St. Thomas office. And right now we're looking to fill one staff attorney position in St. Croix. Legal Services uses technology extensively to streamline our delivery model and to accommodate teleworking or remote working when necessary. To that end, we're in the process of completing a technology assessment to ascertain whether we are using our technology in the most efficient manner and whether our technology is adequate to achieve the goals based upon our plan of growth. The realignment of job functions, the grants compliance manager, will also be able to assimilate data necessary for grant writing, strategic planning, and creating the development plan. Legal Services will seek to update our strategic plan in FY 2027, and we're in the process of creating a resource development plan appropriate for our organization. Please understand that resources include staffing as well as funds that are necessary to sustain the organization for meeting the needs of our community. A part of that plan is to develop a pipeline for new hires from law schools. That's why we have our summer fellow here with us today, second year law student. We're trying to create those opportunities and encourage law students to come to the Virgin Islands and work for Legal Services. The Senior Medicare Patrol Program was initially implemented in 2018 to assist Medicare beneficiaries and families and caregivers to prevent, detect, and report health care fraud, the errors in Medicare reporting, and abuse. And as we have a rapidly increasing senior population who receive other legal assistance from Legal Services, this program augments those services. The S&P outreach to seniors that includes estate planning has served to increase the numbers of clients requiring legal assistance. And while we initially hired a project director to coordinate the S&P efforts, the position was expanded to be the outreach coordinator for all of our programs. Again, another opportunity for us to realign some of our positions. We're now in the fourth year of the new five-year grant for the S&P project that began on June 1st, 2023, and that program has been a huge success, and we expect to renew or try to renew that grant. Also, through the S&P program in collaboration with the University of the Virgin Islands, since 2022, we've been able to train 79 seniors who have successfully attained the necessary basic computer skills and knowledge, use of the internet and social media. That's resulting in the issuance of over 132 certificates of completion, and this allows seniors to engage in the telehealth appointments now offered by healthcare professionals. It allows them to continue to eliminate the social isolation that was initially experienced during the pandemic. While we are cognizant of the government's financial challenges and the reduction of our federal grants, both LSC has reduced amounts, our veterans grant is no longer there, both VOCA and VOCA and VAWA grants have also been decreased. The requested funds will only allow us to maintain the status quo with proper staffing. We're not growing. We're just trying to meet the demand, and we need to properly staff. But simultaneously, we're continuing to seek and secure other sources of funding to meet the extraordinary costs associated with providing services to our community. And as I've said many times before, the U.S. Constitution guarantees a lawyer when someone is accused of a crime, but there's no constitutional right to an attorney when someone faces a civil action. So, for example, unless you can pay for legal assistance, you're pretty much on your own to try to rectify unsafe housing that you're renting, to challenge a wrongful discharge from your job, or to obtain a protective court order against an abusive spouse, or fight for your military service, fight for your custody of your children, or secure veterans benefits. This is very challenging to navigate the legal system on your own. So having legal assistance is crucial to protecting the liberty and justice for all upon which our nation was founded. And legal services of the Virgin Islands is the equal justice advocate in the territory. And our visionary theme for carrying out the mission is equal access to justice anytime, anywhere. Our mission statement is as follows: to access justice, protect rights, educate people in poverty in order that they will be empowered to move forward and towards self-sufficiency. We are a non-governmental 501c3, not-for-profit corporation, and our primary purpose is to provide high-quality civil legal assistance free of charge to persons of low income, the elderly, and victims of domestic violence, as well as other disadvantaged individuals in the territory. We really are a public interest law firm, which must adhere to all of the same professional responsibility and ethics rules and codes as any other law firm. So legal services has provided this high quality civil legal services to the client community territory wide for 57 years. Legal services is governed by, right now, a 10-member volunteer board of trustees. Its management staff is very efficient, creative, and effective. Its attorney, advocates, and legal support staff, who have over 40 years in combined legal practice experience, have an excellent reputation in the bar, with the courts, and in the community for providing high-quality civil legal assistance to eligible clients. Over the past year, legal services has seen an increase in the number of evictions, guardianships, and domestic violence. These matters are in addition to the range of issues typically experienced by persons living in poverty, circumstances like employment matters, and a wide range of other family law-related matters. But a lot of these matters create housing instability. And since 2023, we developed an enhanced eviction prevention services program. We obtained financial assistance and began to provide housing stability legal services under the Emergency Rental Assistance Program. And while that special grant funding has terminated, legal services continues to provide the necessary legal assistance as a priority. Legal services is well into the final year of the updated strategic plan that charts the course for the next 2 years for us. Given a number of scenarios, the strategic plan that we outlined should outline a course that is currently being followed, and that allows us to reimagine a service delivery model that maximizes our resources. We employ the best tools available for providing effective, efficient civil legal assistance in accordance with our mission. And as a part of our strategic planning process, a formal comprehensive needs assessment was conducted, and we affirmed that there are still many unmet legal needs in our community. Since we cannot serve all of the clients' unmet civil legal needs, based on the results of the needs assessment, we set program priorities. What that means is oftentimes we have to triage and decide what things happen first. I've given you a list of the findings for our community needs. They're in housing, health, safety, family, the elderly and disabled, economic opportunities, consumer issues, education, and transportation. But our reimagined service delivery system model resulted from our strategic planning process that was done a few years ago. It was based on the visionary theme of providing equal access to justice anytime, anywhere. Legal services does have a variety of intake methods, procedures, and policies. It includes in-person intakes, telephone intakes, online intakes, and after the intake is completed in real time, the clients are contacted by an attorney, typically within one business day, and it eliminates the need for scheduling appointments and having an initial consultation, which could happen much later. The accessibility has also been significantly expanded with our mobile justice units. Those are designed to operate as mobile offices, taking attorneys into remote locations of the community to provide on-site legal assistance. The MJUs, as we call them, are at pre-scheduled locations in the community each week in both St. Croix and St. Thomas, the St. Thomas-St. John districts, on Tuesdays and Thursdays. And while we operate the MJUs to provide service in the community, our physical facilities are also used to meet with clients, with stakeholders, along with performing our administrative duties. In St. Croix, we have temporarily relocated the staff in some leased space near Sunny Isle, where we're undertaking a project to complete major repairs to our building at 3017 Orange Grove. It's under a mitigation and repair program that's funded right now by FEMA. And I say right now because we don't know the future of that. Mr. Chairman, at this time, I would like to ask if Attorney Damian Sanders could give you a summary presentation and an overview of the cases and other matters that we handle. As you know, our attorneys don't just practice law, but we do community education. We're members of a number of community boards, and in addition to going out and doing the legal work in the courts, at our offices, on the mobile justice units. Some people don't know it, but we also make home visits and hospital visits for those who can't reach our offices.
3: Good afternoon, Senators. Good afternoon to the community at large. Can you hear me? Sorry. Just again, thank you to everyone, the senators here, senators in St. Thomas, and the community at large who's observing our testimony today. As litigation director and managing attorney in St. Croix, I have the pleasure of handling much of our casework. During the full year of 2025, legal services continued to conduct in-home and hospital visits for senior citizens and or other infirm persons that needed on-site legal assistance. The organization handled more matters in 2025 than we did in 2024, and our intakes occur daily on a rolling basis without appointment. People can come in anytime they want, and we will meet with them either by phone, in person, online, or at our mobile justice units, which are out in the community periodically. We've increased community education and outreach to the territory's most vulnerable citizens through our senior Medicare patrol. We definitely focus on seniors, and seniors are welcome to come use our services. Additionally, the organization's made substantial progress to increase the number of community stakeholders and partners with whom we've participated with in collaborative activities. I have a brief comparison of our numbers, which I'll just go through very quickly.

0: if you look at the next chart, are primarily seniors, and the age group from 26 to 45. So we do focus on seniors. The senior Medicare patrol brings a lot of seniors into our organization and serves as a conduit for us. Legal services acts as a general repository for legal problems in the territory. So we get referrals oftentimes from legislators, from the court system, and from the community at large, as well as our partners. And that's where I think we see a lot of our 26 to 45 year old group. Insofar as level of service, predominantly we do advice and counsel and brief service, but if you look also, there's some ticks up there for contested decisions. So we do represent folks in court very frequently and have some solid results there. That really sums it up. Our practice continues to thrive. We're looking, obviously, to expand in ways that we can with our, given our resources. I've listed some basic stories, successes that we've had. I won't get into those, and I will give the floor back to the Senate. Thank you.
1: Thank you very much. We usually look forward to those stories, but in the essence of time, we'll certainly read them. Sure. Well, I think this is a pretty straightforward budget. I am a little bit concerned about your reporting that you had not received your allotments in a timely fashion. What was the discussion with the Office of Management and Budget in respect to that?
2: The times that either our chief financial officer at the time or myself had conversations, those were always, it's coming. And like I said, we don't have a lot of control over what's going on, so we typically will move money around and use grant funds that come from other sources. Where we are and how we make up for it, we're not sure. We don't have an answer. We've not gotten an answer. So,
1: what happened to your CFO? He retired?
2: He left the service. We have now have a new CFO. Interim, she's serving an interim on a contract basis until we can determine that we want to either engage her permanently or seek service from someone else.
1: So who's fulfilling that role right now? You're the one that's managing the
2: fund? No, we do have an interim CFO. She's just off island because when we hired her, she had already previously scheduled this time to be with her family. I think she's dealing with some estate matters with her family. But she's been with us since the prior CFO left.
1: How much attorneys do you currently have on staff?
2: I have four, not including myself. And I say not including myself only because I still have been taking cases. Not typical the role for the executive director, but we have four, three in St. Croix and one in St. Thomas.
1: And one. What would be adequate in a perfect world for you to be able, based on your needs and your representation from your clients, what would be adequate?
2: Right now, we're looking to hire at least one additional attorney in St. Croix, and I believe we had two positions open for St. Thomas.
1: I know some time back we had provided some funding to kind of level the playing field with the salaries of the attorneys, obviously not to the level of the Attorney General's office, but certainly to be at least stop the bleeding somewhat. Have that is still been impacted by your inability to retain these attorneys?
2: Actually, it hasn't. Government attorneys make quite a bit more, whether you're in the Attorney General's office or the Public Defender's office or DPNR or education. Government attorneys operating under a collective bargaining agreement typically make a lot more than the attorneys for legal services. And we've lost, over the last couple of years, most of the attorneys we've lost have gone to government positions outside of legal services.
1: Yeah. What are your challenges right now? What is your void in terms of finances?
2: We need the entire amount we requested, the entire amount of $2,007,700. as I said, you know,

0: we've kept our budget the same for the last 3 years, and what we've done is we've tried to fill the gap with other funding. The funding that we had is no longer going to be available. It's no longer available right now, I should say.
1: All right. I was morale at the office. I was morale.
0: We're trying to keep it. We're trying to keep it together. It seems to be. It seems to be okay, and I just say okay. We try to do some things to keep the employees interested, invested in what we do, and to the extent that we can do bonuses or do special days, we try to do what we can. The morale is okay, but my employees are overworked right now.
1: What's your total staffing outside of just the attorneys? I know you mentioned four attorneys, but what's your total staffing?
0: We have typically in my accounting department, we would have the CFO and two other positions, and one of those just recently became vacant. And we have four legal support staff, two in St. Thomas, two in St. Croix. We have the Senior Medicare Patrol Director of our Communications and Grants Compliance Manager. And we have my assistant who also works as a liaison to the board. Okay. So total positions,

0: So besides your CFO, you have a director of finance and administration?
1: That's the same position.
0: That's the same position as CFO?
1: Correct. In legal services worlds, they call them director of finance and administration.
0: And you also have I guess that'll be vacant. Okay, you have an interim director of finance then.
1: That's the person that we hired on a contract basis to fill the position.
0: All right, I'll open up to my colleagues now for a round of questions. You'll be recognized for a four-minute round. Dr. Blyden, you're recognized for your 4 minutes.
2: Thank you, Mr. Chair. Good afternoon again to my colleagues. Good afternoon, Attorney Gotti.
1: Yeah.
2: And your supporting team there with you. And thank you so much for your testimony. I want to first start by saying thank you for what you do. You know, for most vulnerable constituents. I know I usually visit your office a lot. I send a lot of people there and they get the assistance they need. And I really want to thank you publicly for what you and your team does. Let me start with the post-auditive report, page 8. There are 3 federal grants. The basic field grant for $200,648, the Victim of Crime Act, $168,000, and the Violence Against Women Act, $74,000. When does these grant expire? There's no expiration date. And when did you receive them?
1: These grants, these are the grants that we get from LEPC, okay. And the Victims of Crime Act grant will expire on September 30, 2026.
2: Okay.
1: And then the VAWA grant, I believe that one also will expire on September 30, 2026. But that grant did not come in until January of 2026, when it typically would have come in October of 2025.
2: What type of work do you do for that grant, though, in particular?
1: Those are the grants where we work for with victims of domestic violence, human trafficking.
2: Okay, very well. Let's go to page 3 of the post-auditive report. Because I know you mentioned in respect to attorneys, you said you would like, in a real world, you would like to how much more attorney at
1: 3.
2: This present time? 3 more?
1: 3.
2: And you say you're hoping to have begun awaiting 2 pro bono attorneys? Pro bono?
1: No pro bono attorneys.
2: No pro bono? Well, I was looking at post after report on page 3. Okay.
1: I'm not sure where you see pro bono attorneys.
2: It was stated that you guys stated you're awaiting the onboarding of pro bono attorneys, which means more than one. At the top of the page, under initiative status. But nonetheless, that's fine. You say you're not bringing on any.
1: Okay.
2: So the reason why I ask that question, because your caseload is stated here in the post-auditor's report that in 2026 fiscal year, legal services recorded 348 intakes compared to 1,726 intakes in 2025. So that's a big, big, big difference. So I need to know what's going on in that space.
1: I'm going to explain it right now. And
2: please,
1: I've spoken with the young lady who worked with us from Post Audit. These numbers are not the correct numbers.
2: Okay.
1: 348 intakes were intakes that we reported through March. Though, if you look down below, it's not 2026.
3: 1 minute.
1: January 1 through March 3rd. I'm sorry, through March 31, 2026. The number of intakes that we have thus far through June, through June, are 907. That's
2: okay.
1: January to June, 907. 722 in St. Croix, and I believe it's 185 in St. Thomas.
2: But your numbers are still down, correct, based on those numbers?
1: Those are intakes only. Our numbers are not really down when you look at intakes.
2: Yeah, you have 5 more months left. Okay, very well. And on page 4,
1: mm-hmm.
2: Let me ask you in respect to your funding, right? It stated that, the post-auditor stated that 83%, which is $1,663,000 of appropriation has been extended as of June 30, 2026. And the remaining balance of 17% of the appropriations and the unallotted funds represent 75% of the appropriation. So my question to you is, you have obligated $1.5 million, right? You extended $1.6 and your balance is $344,000. Do you believe you will expend all of those funds before the end of the this fiscal year?
1: It is our goal, as we are in the process of trying to hire right now.
2: So you're dependent on you hiring individuals to assure that you expend those funds?
1: Hiring some of the individuals and some of our other costs are still there.
2: Well, how long have those positions been open? Because are you sure you're able to fill those roles? Because it's important that you don't, you do, because if you don't, we're going to have to make some adjustments.
1: I believe so. I believe we can hire.
2: Very well, because you, like I say, you play a very critical role here in the territory, so I hope you do. Okay? And thank you so much for your testimony and responses.
1: You're welcome.
0: Thank you very much, Senator Blyden. I also want to recognize the presence of non-committee member, Senator Clifford Joseph. Before we go on to the next senator, I know you mentioned that in your VAWA and VOCA grants have been reduced. Can you speak to how that have impacted service or services?
1: Couple of things. Those grants also used to provide some opportunities for us to train attorneys. Not just train attorneys, but train anyone who had impact or had constant contact with victims of domestic violence. We have had to use other funds from our other budget sources in order to make sure that our people are still trained, that they're still sensitized to being able to provide the services. So while it has impacted us, as I've said before, all of our funding, when it doesn't come in, we don't stop doing the work. We don't stop doing what we do. We find it from our other grant sources, which may not be the best way to do it, but that's an important part of our business.
0: What have been the communication with the LEPC in regards to those grants?
1: I think they are looking at some, from the conversations that we've had, they're looking at some changes that have occurred in terms of the mandates that have come from the federal providers of those funds. And that's one of the reasons that training funds were removed. And the amount of funds that we have that have been reduced partially is because they won't fund the vacant positions in anticipation of us getting the staff. They just reduced the grant. And I understand that, but when people come in, we've got to serve them. So,
0: Senator Frederick, you're recognized for your 4 minutes.
3: Thank you very much, Mr. Chair. A pleasant good afternoon now. Colleagues, testifiers, listening, viewing audience, my office, the Office of Hubert Frederick and Central Staff, Edie Gotti, King Gotti, good day.
4: Hey.
3: First off, let me just say congratulations on your single audit. That's awesome. It's always good to see organizations, 501c3, with a clean audit. That means, you know, you're doing what you're supposed to do, and no material findings were found. So that's good. I want to ask you, how soon are you going to pay the CPA for completing the audit, though? Because I see we still owe them $19,000, and it's for the exact year you got a clean audit. You don't want to mess that up.
1: We typically get a clean audit from this particular auditor, so and right now we're just simply waiting for them to file the 990, and then we're done, because our fee includes not only the audit but the 990.
3: Okay, and that was pretty good. If you turn to page one of our post audit report, it right down in the middle, it talks about the LSVI. It's a nonprofit organization that received funding from 10 sources. I saw 5 listed in the back on page 8. What's the other 5 that I'm missing?
1: I believe some of that information is not up to date. We do receive course, federal and local government funding. Now, federal government is going to be Boca, VAWA. We received last year ERAP, and we received Legal Services Corporation funding, and we received the Veterans Administration funding. And so this is kind of lumped together as federal. All of that's federal. We do not receive any United Way money. And for the first time, we received, well, I shouldn't say the first time, interest on lawyers trust account funds are now coming in. And that's really it.
3: Have you had discussion with your 15-member board in reference to ways that you could start raising funds for the organization? Because that is really their charge. Not, I know the governor's recommending a half your appropriation, but that's really their job to come up with the additional money.
1: Well, it is an interesting question. We have had in our recent board retreats a discussion about creating a development plan. And for us, it's really about how we retain attorneys as more than just fundraising. The territory is not a good place for raising funds for legal entities. Legal Aid can't get pro bono attorneys, much less get law firms to donate significant amounts of money to Legal Aid.
4: 1 minute.
1: So our fundraising has really been more about finding grant sources. And our board does have that on their agenda. They do have part of the strategic plan, and they do have in their responsibility this year to prepare what's called a development plan.
3: Okay, so they didn't have one before?
1: No.
3: Okay.
1: The first strategic plan we had was after I became the executive director, which was 2018, and the plan was done in 2020.
3: So on page 3 of the post-audit report, too, there's capital outlays of $184,618. What's that about?
1: Those outlays had to do with us preparing our buildings. Our buildings were damaged during the 2017 hurricanes, and we've been doing things kind of trying to hold on. When we moved into the lease space that we have in Sunny Isle, we had to do some things to retrofit it in order to meet our needs.
3: But that was for this year, right?
1: Through
3: June of this year, last month, you spent that much money on fixing up the space? Or?
1: Both St. Thomas and St. Croix.
3: St. Croix, okay. How much was St. Croix?
1: Don't know the difference between. I don't know the amounts for each.
3: Okay. Mr. Chair, I appreciate the opportunity. I'm not going to exceed my time. Thank you very much for your responses.
0: Thank you very much, Senator Senator Frederick. Senator DeGraff, you're recognized for your 4 minutes.
5: Thank you, Mr. Chair. Thank you, colleagues. Good afternoon. Testifiers, Attorney Gotti, Edie, thank you for the services that you and your staff provide. Much appreciated. What is your total ax? How much is it you're asking? You ask for the budget.
1: $2,007,700.
5: Okay, so $2,007,700. That's the same thing you asked for?
1: Correct, the last before. 2 years.
5: Okay, and so I guess nobody in line for any wage increases or anything, is it?
1: Any wage increases that we have, right now we have positions that haven't been filled, and so we're just...
5: How many vacancies do you have?
1: We have 4 that we need to fill.
5: What was the cost of those vacancies? Because I think you had 5 before.
1: I still have 5. What we've done, and this is, I guess I should explain that. What we've done is Attorney Sanders used to be just the litigation director. We had a separate managing attorney. And in order to meet the needs of the community, in order to continue to function, we have put together some of our functions and asked people to do multiple jobs. And right now he's doing those. I don't want to lose that position because at some point we really need to do that again and separate those two. So, but in terms of ideal world, as Senator Francis asked, in order for us to do what we can do to meet the needs of the community right now, I'd need to fill 3 attorney positions and 1 administrative support position.
5: So it'd be the 3 plus 1, 4, and then the 4 plus the 1 where you say have. So a total of 5 vacancies?
1: Correct.
5: 5 overall. Okay. And the cost for those 5 vacancies, I know before, what was the cost you have for those 5 vacancies?
1: The amount requested?
5: Correct.
1: 47. I don't have a calculator, but I think we're very close to my $500,000.
5: Okay, because I know before there were 5 vacant positions totaling $335,419, but they weren't all for the
1: attorneys.
5: The 3 and 4 and the 3 and 1, but your total last year for the 26 budget is $335,419 for 5 vacancies. So I guess that would still be the number. And I'm asking that because I'm saying you're asking for the same amount of money from the general fund. We aren't looking at any increases in terms of what you're looking for going forward.
1: No, the salaries that you see are salaries that were increased.
5: Right. So the ask still for the 5 vacant positions totaling $335,419. So then that would be the same
1: Correct.
5: Amount then.
1: Correct.
5: Okay. When is your fiscal year? What is
1: January to December?
5: January is okay. So right now, that's a difference with you. Okay.
4: 1 minute.
5: So your total expenditures to date are what? The total overall number.
1: F here 1,663,350.
5: Okay, 1,663,350. And now, does your budget have where the end of the year it rolls over, any monies roll over to the next budget? Any
4: 30 seconds.
5: Any balance of monies left that you don't spend all your budget, does it roll over to your next budget?
1: Well, typically the grantors that we have to send the money back if we don't spend it. So LEPC, if we don't spend the money, we have to send it back.
5: Okay.
1: With LSC, there's very little carryover that we can do because they're only giving us $200,000 every year. So our federal grants typically require that we return the funds because our grants, when we get funding for LEPC, they are reimbursement grants, which means we have to put out the money first. And then they give it back to us.
5: Okay, so you don't have
1: so
5: no
1: we get an appropriation
5: total.
1: Of the amounts that I showed you here that we were approved for. But if we don't spend it out of our coffers first, and we don't get reimbursed for it, then that amount of I'm going to say appropriation or allocation disappears.
5: Okay, so your LSC, I wrap up, Mr. Chair. Your LSC grant is for 26 budget is for $362,000.
1: LEPC?
5: The LEPC is for $429,992. The LEPC. So you see the one for the LSC or the LEPC, you said. So the Legal Services Corporation Fund, $362,000. Your Law Enforcement Planning Commission with Volker and Vauer, $429,000. Those have gone down.
1: I'm not sure where.
5: No. I'm looking at the previous postage report for this year's budget, not for 27 budget. I'm looking at your current budget now. So the monies that you have received from LEPC, how much money did you receive from LEPC?
1: The money that we're into with LEPC right now.
5: Correct.
1: I believe those are the 2 grants that are listed in the post audit report on page.
5: Right, and then you also have the HHS.
1: And we don't have that. You're talking about S&P. It's $114,000.
5: Right. So I'm just trying to figure out, did you receive those that I mentioned, the
1: no.
5: 3,426?
1: $168,056 for VOCA. We bill quarterly.
5: Okay.
1: So we haven't gotten all of those funds. Okay. That grant will terminate on September 30, 2026. That's VOCA. VAWA, and that grant picked up October 1, 2025, VOCA, and it will go through September
5: 30, 2026. Mm-hmm. Okay, I don't abuse my time. What I was basically getting at is that because of your fiscal year being January to December and the government's fiscal year being October to September, you have a crossover of funding that would be able to still sustain you through to December. Because
1: correct.
5: Then you would be picking up, our budget ends September and
1: correct.
5: Begins again.
1: Correct.
5: Now, do you ever see a void in between the September fiscal year budget to your December fiscal year budget in terms of your appropriations that you get? Where you just
1: not
5: have to
1: in terms
5: rely
1: of the appropriations. Actual receipt of funds is a different matter.
5: Right. The receipt of funds. So then you have to rely on your grant
1: correct.
5: Money is what I was getting at. So in terms correct. Of do we need to adjust how the, if anything, the allotments because of your fiscal year. So it doesn't, basically I've asked it doesn't leave you in the red doing it,
1: correct.
5: Or does it?
1: We would be okay if we got them timely.
5: Okay.
1: We've planned it that way.
5: Okay, thank you for the time, Mr. Chair. Like I said, we're just trying to get that because of the two different fiscal years, how we could address and make it more convenient. Thank you for the time,
1: thank
5: Mr.
1: You.
5: Chair.
0: Thank you. Thank you very much, Senator DeGraff. How do you measure efficiency? What mechanism, what scale do you use to determine whether or not you're being effective and efficient?
1: Based on there are a couple of different things. The first part is from the time the client comes in or we have an intake to we can produce what it is they have requested. Those are the things that we call our brief services or our advice and counsel. So we try to meet clients or talk to them within one day of receiving that intake. An attorney contacts them to see what it is they need. That's being efficient. If we can't get to them for several days, our efficiency isn't there. With respect to cases where we're going to court, our efficiency is, we can't really measure that as much only because we're at the mercy of the court. But what we do in measuring our efficiency in handling cases has to do with just that, how fast we can turn around and produce results for our clients. With respect to how we operate internally, is that we are, because we are a 501c3, we are extremely, I don't want to say frugal, but frugal to a large extent in how it is that we utilize supplies, how it is that we have our space, and how many attorneys that we send out to do things. Our attorneys have multiple jobs. They're not just practicing law. Our attorneys are project directors. They're doing community education. They're doing outreach. And like I said, we send our attorneys out to do home visits and hospital visits. So how we measure it is how fast we're getting the result that the client needs. And we are responsive. Trust me, if somebody comes in and they've got an emergency, they need a power of attorney because they need to take a senior or someone else off island, our attorneys are also notaries, and they go out to the home.
0: So if you had to give the legal service a grade, what would that be?
1: I'd absolutely give my staff an A.
0: A plus.
1: Yeah.
0: Thank you. Senator Viele, you recognize for your 4 minutes.
6: Thank you, Mr. Chair. In reference to your budget, I'm looking at the post-audit report, page 4. You have only thus far received $501,925 in your general fund allotment?
1: That we have not received.
6: That you have received.
1: For FY 2026, that's correct.
6: Yes. Okay. So you're up until what month have you received thus far? You're missing allotment? Have you been getting your regular allotment every single month?
1: No, we're not. And we, as I indicated earlier, we had not, until June of 2026, we had not received any funds from the local government since March of 2025. We were that far behind.
6: Good. Say that again, since March of 2025.
1: Correct. So when we...
6: Since March of 2025 to June of 26?
1: Correct. So when we got the lump sum in June of 2026, it only brought us current up through December of 2025.
6: So how much did you receive in June of 26?
1: 1.5
6: million.
1: Correct.
6: And that only brought you up until December?
1: Of 2025, that's correct.
6: Okay. But December, you using your calendar year or using the fiscal year?
1: I'm using the government's fiscal year. So we got the quarter of October, November, December is the only quarter we got in the FY 2026 budget.
6: Okay, which the other would be, funds,
1: which is the five,
6: which would be the 501,000.
1: Correct, because that's how much it is every quarter.
6: So you're owed $1 million now.
1: Correct.
6: And then 500,000 more for.
1: Correct.
6: Okay, and have you been in contact with OMB?
1: We only had conversations as we've been waiting and waiting and waiting to get funds, but we haven't talked about how we're going to end up this year.
6: So we've been running on reserves?
1: We've been running on other grant funds that came from other grantors.
6: When is that going to expire?
1: They already did.
6: So you're running on fumes?
1: We're running on fumes, and we're using other grant sources. Yes,
6: this is an issue. So
1: we had some special grant funds that came from ERAP.
6: Mm-hmm.
1: And those funds, I think we closed out with them. I think it was May of 2026.
6: Okay, but the recommendation from...
4: 1 minute.
6: For fiscal year 27 from OMB is $1 million for you.
1: Correct, which is a major concern and problem for us. We would like to have our approval for the exact same amount that we have requested for the last 2 years.
6: Did they give you a justification as to why your budget was reduced by 50%?
4: 30 seconds.
1: No, we just got our post audit report last night, and
6: so you didn't realize that the recommendation was
1: I saw that, and which is why my testimony reflected it. But I had not had any conversations with anybody about it because we hadn't seen a post audit report, so I didn't know.
6: Okay. And it's your testimony that you would like to receive the same amount that you received last fiscal year.
4: Time.
6: Okay, last question. When you gave the breakdown of cases, you said 722 St. Croix, 189 St. Thomas.
1: Correct.
6: That's a huge disparity between islands.
1: Well, a lot of it has to do with the fact that I only have one attorney in St. Thomas.
6: Okay. So the numbers are not a true reflection as to the need?
1: As the community need. I believe that's correct. And a lot of it has to do with the fact that we have one attorney in St. Thomas right now, and our attorneys in St. Croix are trying to pick up what we can to help St. Thomas. But we don't do as much outreach in St. Thomas as we do in St. Croix.
6: Oh, you do a lot more outreach in St. Croix.
1: That is correct.
6: Okay, so you naturally get a lot more cases because you're always out in the community.
1: That is correct.
6: Okay, thank you so much, Mr. Chair.
7: Thank you, Senator Viale. Senator Ray Fonseca, you recognize for your 5 minutes.
8: Thank you. Thank you, Mr. Chair. pleasant good afternoon, colleagues and all the viewing and listening audience. Director Shelby King-Gaddy, I want to follow up on that. The legal representation on St. Thomas. Your testimony is you have one attorney?
1: That is correct.
8: How many do you have on St. Croix?
1: Right now, we have three attorneys in St. Croix, not including myself.
8: Okay. So you mentioned you have three vacant attorneys and one vacant managing attorney. Is that correct?
1: Those are the vacancies, yes.
8: But are any of those vacancy for St. Thomas District?
1: Absolutely. The managing attorney position is for St. Thomas, as well as the staff attorney position is for St. Thomas.
8: Okay, good. So do you utilize the court electronic filing system to, file some of your cases, work on some of the workload?
1: All of them.
8: And do you provide virtual legal assistance to your clients?
1: Absolutely.
8: Okay, good. I've been looking at your presentation here. I see the majority of your clients, I believe the majority are senior citizens. That was testimony that you gave. And, I have to congratulate you on all of the good work you do. And also Attorney Damian Saunders. I know you do important work for the community. Let me ask you, since you haven't received an allotment from March of 2025 till June, does the organization have certificates of deposits or some investments that you utilize to subsidize and provide funding in the meantime?
1: Yes, Senator. What we do is when we get funds that are granted to us directly, we immediately put them where they can be invested until they are used. But again, we can't really count on the funds until the grant period that represents those funds has closed out. And then we either have to return the funds or we have to show how they were spent. So we do have a amount of money that we have in reserve to repair our buildings, especially if it turns out that we are not going to be able to get the FEMA funding that we're relying on right now.
8: Okay, and how much is that amount of money you have in reserves?
1: I believe it may be close to, $2 million.
8: $2 million, okay. So I want to follow up on that.
9: 1 minute.
8: So does any of your funds come from federal grants? Yes, I know the answer. So do any of those funds require a local match?
1: Any of our grant funds?
8: Yeah. Do they require a local match?
1: Absolutely. With the and the match is not one-to-one in most cases. But we have a percentage that we have to meet in order to produce the grant results or the project results.
8: Okay, just from my understanding, because I'm not clear on this one, but you receive funding from the local government, but do you also receive funding from Department of Human Services, or that's included in the local government?
1: Well, actually, we provide services to seniors that are 60 years and above based upon us expecting to receive funds from Human Services, but we have not received funds from Human Services in quite some time. And in the past, it's only been about $60,000, maybe $75,000 one year. And that
9: time
1: is typically not included with what comes from the VI government. It's a separate amount, but we have not received that in quite some number of years.
8: Mr. Chief, I can just have one final question.
7: Please wrap up. No problem.
8: Yes. So is it your testimony is that Human Services owes you about $60,000 more or less for the services for the seniors?
1: Human Services owes us for about 3 years, at $60,000, between $60,000 and $75,000.
8: Okay, so that's about 180 to 2. How about the United Way and Veterans Administration. What have you received from those two agencies?
1: We don't receive United Way funds and have not for, I'm not sure how many years, not since I've been executive director. And that's been since 2018. The Veterans Administration funds, that was a one-time grant, and that grant has termed out. It has expired. But we don't have those funds.
8: Keep up the good work. I know the valuable services that this organization provides to the community. And thank you kindly, Mr. Chair, for the time.
7: Thank you so much, Senator Fonseca. Before I go to Senator Joseph, Attorney Gotti, you said 3 years you have not received funding from Human Services.
1: That is correct.
7: And what's being done to assure that you receive those funds? Because, like I said, you play a critical role.
1: We've had, I think it's just been change in administrators and just.
7: You're talking about 3 years.
1: I understand. And we've had those, you know, we've made contact. It just has not happened. I think, I'm not sure how to explain it. We haven't gotten the funds, but we don't stop providing the services.
7: Which is?
1: We provide services for seniors 60 years and above without regard to income, which is not the way our organization was formed and the mandate that we're supposed to meet with Legal Services Corporation.
7: And there's a very crucial need for those services, correct?
1: Correct.
7: Okay, let me ask you in respect to your needs assessment. You have a list of several areas. It started with housing, then health, safety, page 6, family, elderly and disabled, economic opportunity, security, consumer issues, education, then transportation. Of all those needs, were they listed based on a number in terms of what the most or is just general across the board?
1: And I should be clear, when we have our priorities listed,
7: correct,
1: it's not that one is greater than the other.
7: Correct.
1: Our priorities are, these are the areas where we will provide services. We have people who come to us and ask for things outside of those areas, and we can't do it, and we basically tell them it's outside of the priorities, unless there's an emergency.
7: So how have you reinvented your intake process, policies, and procedures to address many of the legal needs and overcome some of the challenges faced by the community?
1: What we've done is legal services used to be appointment only. And what we've done is we take the intakes by telephone, online, in person, at our mobile justice units. And if we have clients who need our services immediately, we respond. As I said as well, we do home visits, we do hospital visits. We have tried to meet the community where they are with respect to how it is that they can get what they need. One of the things that we have found in our community, as we have a number of people who are in need of a guardian, is that we've been in situations where we've actually had to expend some of the funds to pay for the services of those required visitors or doctors in order to get the assessment in order for the guardianship to go forward. But we don't have enough funds to do that for every guardianship that comes through our doors. But to the extent that we can, we have accommodated that. So we've tried to figure out ways to have our staff adjust and do other jobs. We've had to figure out how to do our job differently, but we're not just lawyers. As it seems, you know, we do a holistic approach, which means to some degree we are also social workers.
7: I understand exactly what you're talking about. Well, we appreciate what you do. Senator Clifford Joseph, you're recognized for your 5 minutes.
9: Chair, thank you, Mr. Chair, and good afternoon, folks from Legal Services. On page 3 of the post-auditor report, you recognize, you say you had a, do you have any pro bono participation at this point?
1: Yes. We still have roughly 13 attorneys that have agreed to take on pro bono cases for us. However, not all of them have cases.
9: Okay.
1: And not all of them are in a position to take cases when we call. Primarily, the cases that we send out to pro bono attorneys are probate cases.
9: Okay.
1: And that's a heavy lift, and pro bono is probably a misnomer, because I don't believe we have any attorneys that are taking cases pro bono. They take them as what we call lo bono. We pay them something.
9: Okay. Well, I mean, I just know that, yeah, I mean, it would have been nice if it were increasing, but that's why I asked the question, because I wanted to know if we still have those generous, real generous. But, I mean, in today's world, everything is super expensive. So when I saw a pro bono, I said, let me ask, how is that working out?
1: It didn't. We got a grant to try to see if we could change the culture, or try to see if there was a way that we could get attorneys to become more apt to do pro bono, and it didn't really work. I mean, we did some training, gave free CLEs, and for attorneys, CLEs are like gold. You've got to have CLEs in order to keep your license current, and they got the training, they got the CLEs, but they didn't sign up to take cases.
9: And, okay, thank you for that response. And Legal Services has grant funding from several different organizations. How is that working out? And how are you making sure you're in compliance with these grants?
1: That's why both our project directors, which are our attorneys, and we have a grants compliance manager. We keep everything on a schedule, because we have reporting that is not just at the end of the grant period, but we have periodic reporting on all of our grants, and we have certain requirements under each grant.
9: And anything special you're doing to make sure that you could acquire additional federal funding?
1: Yeah, in that 28th hour I have at night, after the 24-hour day is done, I'm always in search of new grant funds.
9: Okay, so as to date,
1: sources, I should say.
9: So as to date, we have nothing that we lost by grant.
1: Grants have termed out or expired. I haven't been denied any grants that we've applied for, and we are grateful for that. But trying to find a grant is not an easy process.
9: Okay, but when you do have these fundings, you have the attorneys.
1: We produce the services and do it.
9: Done. Yes. Okay. Thank you for that response. And I saw you have a jump in training from 16,569 to 39,045.
4: 1 minute.
9: On the training. So how is this working out for us? Is this
1: again, our training is required in a number of areas in order for our attorneys to be prepared. I mean, we have attorneys right now, one attorney's out right now learning how to handle cases. I mean, litigation. We do domestic violence training. Our attorneys go out. So
9: all I really need to know is to make sure that with this jump, you have seen the improvement in the work that you perform.
1: Especially since our staff has taken on extra duties.
9: Good. And for the public, could you...
4: 30 seconds.
9: For the public, could you at least cover the areas that Legal Services handles? I mean, I know you spoke about the age, because I have had inquiries in my office questioning that they had landlords dispute. And then when they called the office, they said, you guys don't handle this. So could you just, for the general public, make it clear what services do you provide? And I know you already mentioned the age, so you could just mention it.
1: Okay, so let's start with Legal Services is the provider of services to persons who meet certain income levels. Those are eligibility. And for persons who are 60 years and above, we don't consider the income. From there, we're looking at different types of cases. And the different types of cases are things like everything from evictions, foreclosures, employment, whether it's wrongful discharge, unemployment, do custody, we do divorce, we do guardianships, we
9: discriminations.
1: Do, I'm sorry?
9: Discriminations.
1: We don't do the discrimination because the Department of Labor will take that
9: Okay,
1: on.
9: Good. I just wanted to know. You didn't mention it. I'm just asking.
1: Yeah. And then we do things that are not necessarily cases, that are wills, powers of attorney. We do estate planning, if you will. When we take on probates, we typically send those out to our lo bono attorneys.
9: Okay. Thank you for your response. Thank
1: You're
9: you,
1: welcome.
9: Mr. Chair, for the time.
0: Thank you very much, Senator Joseph, for that line of questions. Executive Director Gotti, in regards to challenges, what would you describe as the greatest challenges confronting the LSVI at this time? And going into the FY27 budget, then how do you believe the budget aligns to address those challenges?
1: I think there's two things. The one is obviously staffing. Staffing is our major concern right now. And staffing is not just providing our attorneys, but also our attorneys to have the available time and the resources in order to go out and do some of the work that is required of us. I mentioned before that there is a huge jump in guardianships in the territory, and guardianships require a lot more than just preparing a petition and going to court. It means that you've got to monitor an entire process of a doctor doing an evaluation, a visitor going out, and then presenting that to the court so that they would be more than willing to assign the guardianship. In the territory for us, we don't have a department within health or human services that will automatically do these types of evaluations. And if our clients can't pay for them, they can't get the guardianship. So that's the wait that happens in our community, which then creates another void for us and our attorneys. So our biggest need is for personnel, but personnel in terms of personnel who know not only how to practice law, but also how to navigate those other scenarios. Our budget sets it up so that our attorneys can do just that, but we've got to train them in order to how to do more than just practice law. And our support staff, I can't say enough about them, because they know exactly what's going on in the community and how to meet the need as well. Then finally, I guess our other need is how it is that we can create what I'm going to call a pipeline of getting people here in the territory to take the roles that we have at Legal Services.
0: Do you have a waiting list?
1: Do I have a
0: waiting list? Clients that's waiting to receive services?
1: I don't know that we have a waiting list. We don't create waiting lists. What happens for us is that the intake...
0: Well, I guess let me ask the question, another way. Do you believe that there is clients that is denied services as a result of not having sufficient staffing or the availability of counsel?
1: I won't say denied services. It might be the level of service. In other words, we can't take every case to court, because I don't have the adequate resources for my attorneys to be in every court case. So we might do something less than going to court. We might have to help them prepare their documents. We might have to do their mediation. We might have to do something less than taking on the full representation that a lot of our clients desire. So yes, in some respects, but it's not a denial of services. That has never been our position. And so the only things where there's a denial are things that are not part of our priorities.
0: And you have a national affiliation, correct? And the Legal Services have a national affiliation?
1: Legal Services Corporation.
0: Right. Have you received any funding, or are you anticipating any funding from the corporation in FY27?
1: Yes. We have already submitted our request, and we usually submit those in June, and we find out in December what we get, because again, we're on a calendar year, fiscal year, and it's based on census information in terms of what the poverty numbers are for the territory where we serve. And I say territory, little t territory. So it's been the same amount for the last several years, roughly around $220,000, and we expect it to come in the same, because another census will not occur till 2030, 30.
0: Are you back in your building?
1: No.
0: That you're still not back in your building?
1: No, we're in Sunny Isle, which also I have to say, for St. Croix, that probably has caused our numbers to increase as well, because we're on a bus line. And I think the legal services sign has neon lighting. I'm only kidding, but it sounds like it's neon lighting, because I think people see our sign and they show up at our doors. So yeah. We have a constant flow of traffic, but we're right there in Sunny Isle. So, yeah. And that's where we've been situated since July of 2023. We are in the process. We did get approved for FEMA funding, but we all probably know how that goes. And so we don't know when the project is going to be completed, which is why our lease obligations, we've been doing it 24 months at a time, because we're hoping to get back in our building soon.
0: Have the project started, at least?
1: No, we're still in the A&E stage. Have not even gotten a scope of work to send out for RFPs, so that gives you an idea about where we are. And it's both our St. Thomas and our St. Croix facilities.
0: All right, so I think I'll allow you to close up at this time. So if we were in a perfect world, what do you believe your three acts will be, so that we could make sure that we're moving the needle and being able to provide more? And, of course, you already gave yourself an A+. I don't know how much more room you have for improvement, but to be able to deliver and maximize your clientele's.
1: My first ask is that the requested funding in the amount of $2,007,700 would be approved for FY 2027. Second ask is that we get the remaining allotments from the approval for FY 2026. And the third ask is that, not even for legal services, but for our territory, that we figure out a way to do the services better for seniors as it pertains to guardianships. It's really not just seniors, it's the persons who are in need of mental health services in the territory. The guardianships come about not just for seniors, but persons who are suffering from mental illness, and their family members need to be able to assist them. And right now, unless they have the money to pay for what's necessary for evaluations and to pay the visitors, they can't even get past the court process. So we don't just ask for ourselves, we're asking for our community.
0: So that guardianship will then allow you to be able to petition, obviously be able to petition the courts so that legal services will be able to have guardianship. So these are more

0: Then there's also what's called a visitor. These are all things that are required by the statute. And so when a visitor goes out, a visitor basically kind of goes out and makes sure that that person is definitely in need of a guardian. The court does appoint, I'm going to say, an attorney for the ward so that there's somebody looking out for their legal rights. But those two things, the visitor and the doctor, are costly. They can run up to $1,000 for a person trying to get a guardianship for their loved one. And a lot of our clients can't afford that. So what happens is those people who are now going to be wards, or they want to be wards of their loved ones, they don't have a guardian, so that becomes the weight of the community. So that's why I ask for our community. The mental health needs in our community are extensive. And right now, people who are trying to become guardians to take care of their loved ones are in a bind because they don't have the financial backing to be able to do what the statute requires. Either we do it through our government agencies, through Department of Human Services or Department of Health, and people shouldn't have to pay for it, or we have the burden on the society that people who are uncared for.
1: Well, thank you.
0: That's another discussion for another day.
1: No, just another area that we are focusing on, because I'm very much trying to wrap my head around this whole behavioral health component. And certainly that's another aspect of it that we need to give some thought to as well. So I'll kind of call and pick your brain and share with you how we can make that up.
0: We're happy to do it. So in closing, I just make those three asks: that we get the funding we requested for FY 2027, we get the remaining allotments for FY 2026, and that we look to how we can help our community in one of the places where we have the greatest need.
1: I want to thank you for coming before us today. I think that your request is reasonable and it will be considered during our budget markup period. And thank you for all the work you continue to do and your stick-to-itiveness in this endeavor, because I know that it becomes a daunting toss at times, and you start to question yourself, on these matters, because it takes a toll on you. These public service people don't understand it really takes a toll on you after a period of time, especially when you're meeting all of these revolving doors and closed doors and everything else there. So appreciate the work that you're doing.
0: Thank you.
1: The Committee of Budget Appropriations, and welcome aboard, young man. I mean, I know that you're here. I wish you good luck on your future in respect to going back to school, finishing up, and hopefully one day come back to the Virgin Islands to make it happen. All right? Thank you. The Committee of Budget, Appropriations, and Finance stands at recess for 5 minutes.

0: Afternoon, the Committee of Budget Appropriations and Finance is back in record. Madam Clerk, please call up the third and final items on today's agenda, please.
1: Black Tree, Public Employees Relations Board, invited testifier, Perina Jacobs-Fellman, chairperson. Virgin Islands Labor Management Committee, invited testifier, Yara Tutin, executive director. Yara Tutin, executive director. This concludes the reading of the agenda and Black Tree, Mr. Chair.
0: Thank you very much, Madam Clerk. At this time, we do have the testifiers seated at the testifiers table. We'll start off in the St. Croix District, and then we'll go over to St. Thomas. Could you just introduce yourself, please?
2: Good.
0: An introduction of your name. Okay. And your
2: Jessica Phil-Jones, executive director of the PERB.
0: Get a mic up a little.
3: Douglas Juergens, legal counsel for PERB.
4: Rodelique Williams Bradshaw, chief financial officer.
0: And Thomas, Mr. Tyne. Media, let's try that again, please.

0: St. Thomas.
1: Jada Tutine, Labor Management Committee Office, the Executive Director.
0: Afternoon. Mr. Gumbs.
2: Good afternoon. Joseph Gumbs, Co-Chair Labor, Virgin Islands Labor Management Committee.
0: Well, thank you. At this time, you recognize your testimony, Ms. Folger.
3: Thank you, Chair. Good afternoon, Honorable Chair of the Committee on Budget Appropriation and Finance, Senator Novell E. Francis, Jr., members of the Committee on Finance, Senators of the 36th Legislature, other presenters, the viewing and listening audience. My name is Jessica Filgens. I am the Executive Director of the Public Employees Relations Board, also known as PERB. I join you today to provide a detailed overview of PERB's fiscal year 2026 budget and accomplishments, also to present our budgetary needs for fiscal year 2027. Joining me today is our Chief Financial Officer, Ms. Rodelique Williams-Bradshaw, and our legal counsel, Mr. Douglas Juergens. Please allow me, on behalf of PERB Chair Perina Jacob Feldman, who could not present with us today, to extend recognition to board members, Mr. Rodney Moorhead and Mrs. Annie Day Henry. PERB thanks you for your many years of service and commitment. A special recognition to the late Frederick Joseph, who was truly a valued member on our board. His significant contributions as an expert in labor relations was an asset, not only to the PERB, but to the people of the Virgin Islands. May he rest in peace. To our hardworking, loyal, and devoted staff, thank you for all your contributions and recommendations and your dedication to the PERB agency. Without you, PERB's accomplishments would not be possible. The PERB was established on August 31st, 1980, through an act of Act 44, pursuant to Act 4440. The PERB shall be comprised of 5 members appointed by the governor with the advice and consent of the legislature. 2 of the members shall have experience with involvement in labor, 2 shall have experience with involvement in management, and the 5th member shall serve as the chairman to the PERB. The act also requires that not less than 2 members represent the District of St. Croix and not less than 2 members represent the District of St. Thomas and St. John. There must be a quorum for the PERB to move forward with decisions on pending cases, which by law must be executed within a certain time frame. It should be noted that all board members' terms are expired. The PERB is in need of board members. A full board allows the PERB to continuously move forward with cases and avoid backlog. In accordance with Act 4440 of the 13th Legislature of the Virgin Islands, the Act, the mission of the PERB is to administer the provisions of the Act to provide for an orderly and constructive relationship between public employers and their employees. Through enabling legislation, the PERB has jurisdiction and the authority to handle certain types of cases filed by employees of the government of the Virgin Islands. Given these laws, the PERB is mandated to function as an impartial administrative agency, where the board members serve as fact finders and make decisions about cases based solely on the law, public policies, and precedents. The PERB does not give advice or advocate on behalf of anyone. When PERB's decisions are appealed, PERB's legal counsel defends PERB's ruling in the Superior Court of the Virgin Islands. PERB constantly observes how changes in employment and laws affect the workplace, employment, policies, procedures, and legislation. Our response to these changes is to evaluate, assess, and make the necessary adjustments. These adjustments play an important role on how our budget is developed. PERB is budgeted for 12 positions, 10 positions on St. Croix and 2 on St. Thomas. We are diligently working to fill 4 vacancies. I will now provide a brief overview of PERB fiscal year 2026 expenditures. As of June 30th, 2026, personnel services totaled $395,522. Fringe benefits totaled $186,455. Supplies totaled $24,579. Utilities totaled $7,371. Other services and charges totaled $234,338, which covers professional services, communication, security system services, travel, training, rental machines, and insurance. Capital outlay, $20,079, which covers purchases that demand immediate and full funding, which brings us to a total of $868,344. I will now share PERB's fiscal year 2026 accomplishments. PERB has onboarded legal counsel. PERB has had 11 board meetings that were held. Caseload statistics are as follows. 33 total number of cases filed today. 19 cases closed. 119 cases pending. 18 cases pending at the Superior Court. 100 arbitration panels issued. And zero appeal forwarded to mediation. The agency has continued the agreement with the approved hearing officers, which are listed in our presentation. PERB has outsourced additional stenography services as needed. Salary increases were awarded. PERB has renewed its lease agreement with St. Thomas Property, the Niski Center, St. Thomas. Other noteworthy accomplishments, the furniture in the St. Thomas reception area was purchased and replaced. Ergonomic office chairs was purchased and distributed to employees on St. Croix and St. Thomas. Security improvements. The network video recorder was broken on St. Croix was replaced. On St. Thomas, a network video recorder system with two cameras was installed. Two of three one-screen systems was purchased and set up for the St. Croix and St. Thomas conference room. Purchase of the third system for the training room was postponed due to change in priorities. As a semi-autonomous quasi-judicial agency that regulates labor management relations between our government employers, their employees, and union representatives, training of our board, staff, managers, employees, and union reps is crucial. It ensures that our decision makers are aware of changes, keep in compliance with the law's rules, and effectively manage the cases. In addition, it allows PERB staff to maintain their credentials and keep current with certifications, licensures, and requisite courses. Training and conferences completed and scheduled for fiscal year 2026. 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National Court Reporting Association, conference and expo. 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Higher security services, reduce caseloads, personnel and recruitment, increase board meetings / executive sessions, propose training for new board members and new employees, move forward with training initiatives, purchase case management system software for digital file system, replace training room furniture and equipment. In summary, Honorable Chair, it is important to remind this body and the viewing and listening audience that the Public Employee Relations Board is the only agency that is tasked with addressing and resolving complaints, conflicts, and grievances in labor-related matters directly affecting government employees. The Public Employees Relations Board's goal may change from year to year in response to administrative priorities and operational needs. However, its core mission remains unchanged to facilitate resolution and ensure that all matters are addressed in a timely and effective manner. The PERB continued success is established with consistency, defensibility of board decisions, and procedural integrity. To support the PERB's efforts, adequate funding is essential for contractual agreements, rental buildings, maintenance, upgrades, procurement, travel, training, and overall agency operation. The above goals will be achieved within the recommended budget proposed for fiscal year 2027. PERB will continue to meet its statutory duties. PERB understands its mission and how the decisions we make affect the lives of government employees. We remain steadfast and continue to bring resolve. We humbly thank you for the opportunity to present before this body our budgetary needs for fiscal year 2027. We stand ready and available to answer any questions you may have.
0: Thank you very much, Ms. Fulgens, for your testimony. Next, we'll go to Mr. Tyne for her testimony.
1: Good afternoon, Chairman Honorable Novell E. Francis, Jr., and other distinguished members of the Finance Committee of the 36th Legislature. I am Judah Tutine, Executive Director of the Virgin Islands Labor Management Committee. It is my privilege to appear before you today to present an overview of our committee and to respectfully request our consideration of our budget, our proposed budget. My presentation will highlight the history of and the purpose of the VILMC as an agency labor management committee, followed by a brief review of our fiscal year 2027 budget recommendation. I would like to recognize Mr. Joseph Gums, who will be providing an additional presentation to the Finance Committee on our accomplishments for 2026 and goals for 2027. The Virgin Islands Labor Management Committee, also known as the VILMC, is comprised of 10 members, 5 representing labor, 5 representing management. Currently, we have 2 vacant spots available on the management side. Our management representatives includes Joseph Rensford, co-chair, management, Ronald Tutine, committee member, Violet Wilkins, committee member, labor representative, Joseph Gums, co-chair, Carol Armstrong, vice co-chair, Hillary Jean-Baptiste, committee member, Classier Industrious, committee member, and Geraldine Walters Buncombe, committee member. The committee operates under the Article of Incorporation and Bylaws. The role of the executive director. As the executive director, my responsibilities include implementing committee recommendations, coordinating workshops and seminars, and preparing proposals in support of our goals. These efforts are guided by a strategic operation plan developed in consultation with experts from the Government of the Virgin Islands, labor organization, the Federal Mediation Council, better known as the FMCS, American Arbitration Association, and private sector professionals. Our mission and activities, the BILMC play an active role in the public sector collective bargaining and was established to strengthen labor management relations in improving working conditions and enhancing the quality of work life for employees across the U.S. Virgin Islands. Some of the committee's key objectives includes developing educational programs that enhance labor management communication, identifying and resolving issues that affect labor relations, encouraging collaboration and trust between employees and management. A brief historical background. The VI Labor Management Committee is a territory-wide initiative dedicated to strengthening employees' involvement in management-making decision-making with a focus of improving the overall environment. The concept of the VILMC was introduced to the Virgin Islands in 1982 by the Federal Mediation and Conciliation Services, which sought to promote collaboration between labor and management in a non-adversarial setting. At the national level, FMCS actively organized similar committees to strengthen labor management relations. In 1986, the Virgin Islands formally established the VILMC as a nonprofit organization. The term labor encompasses both unionized and non-unionized employees within government agencies. In 2023, the FMCS recognized the Virgin Islands Labor Management Committee as the longest continuing functioning labor management committee internationally, as is a significant milestone under the territory's commitment to cooperative workplace solutions. The VILMC programs are designated and equipped to employees with skills and tools needed to engage effectively in agency group dynamics. These initiatives are especially vital in organizations where adversarial relationships previously existed, helping to build trust and cooperation between labor and management. At its core, the VILMC values the expertise and experience of employees as essential to solving workplace challenges and enhancing service delivery. Moreover, it's champion employees' consultation in decision-making processes, ensuring their voices are heard before final decisions are made. The focus of the VILMC is fostering engagement between labor and management by developing agencies-specific labor management committees. These committees address and recommend solutions to workplace challenges that will not directly cover under the collective bargaining agreement have a significant impact in the workplace. We are focusing on employees' retention, organizational culture, and collaborative problem solving. These are priorities in the Virgin Islands, which shift in government administration, retirement, reassignment, and appointments of new agency leaders, continually reshaping workplace dynamic. To support these efforts, the VILMC offers dispute resolution services in grievance mediation facilitation and interest-based program solving to help agencies' internal challenges before they escalate. The committee also delivers customized training focusing on team building, communication, conflict resolution, and leadership development to strengthen agency effectiveness. The VILMC will continue implementing in-house supervisors, managers, employees, and union workshops to encourage open dialogue, shared accountability, and collaborative development solution. These sessions build is culture where labor and management can work together to improve operations, enhance employee morale, and deliver high-quality public services. Consistent cooperation between labor and management is a proven driver of organizational efficiency and workplace stability. With the requested budget, the VLMC will expand its capacity to support agencies through structured collaboration, training initiatives, proactive disputes resolution, ensuring that government operations remain effective, responsive, and resilient. Our budget request for fiscal year 2027 is $285,000, which allocates as follows: $147,000 for personnel, covers compensation for 2 full-time employees and 1 part-time employee, $5,000 for capital outlays, include procurement of equipment and assets essential to program operations, $11,000 for fringe benefits, supports required benefits associated with personnel, $10,000 for office supplies, and $112,000 for other services and charges. This allocation supports professional services for workshops and training sessions, network and communication, office space, rental and utility costs, inter-island travel, and continued education for employees and committee members. Honorable Senators, on behalf of the VI Labor Management Committee, I would express our sincere appreciation for the opportunity to present the budget before the committee. At this time, I would like to invite Mr. Joseph Gumbs to share our accomplishments for fiscal year 2026 and our outline goals for fiscal year 2027.
0: You may proceed.
2: Good afternoon, Senate Chair, Honorable Novell Francis Jr., and esteemed senators of the 36th Legislature, distinguished testifiers, colleagues, and members of the listening and viewing audience. My name is Joseph Gumbs, and I serve as the Labor Co-Chair of the Virgin Islands Labor Management Committee. It is with deep respect and a shared commitment to strengthening labor management relations that I gratefully accept the invitation to testify before your committee today. VILMC is operational goals and objectives. Goal number one, foster and maintain healthy, fulfilling work environments across the government agencies by expanding the opportunities for employees to participate in meaningful and decision-making, workplace improvement, and organizational cultural initiatives. Goal number two, design and implement training and development programs that strengthen communication, productivity, and continuous learning and labor management relations. These programs will support both labor and management in investigating and evolving workplace expectations. Goal number three, assist agencies in identifying, addressing, and resolving issues that affect organizational effectiveness, employees' morale, and the overall health of labor management relationship within the workplace. Goal number four, produce and distribute the Motivator, a monthly newsletter that highlights best practices in labor management collaboration, showcasing agency success, and promote ongoing dialogue, transparency, and engagement across the public sector. Goal number five, implement a VI youth outreach through high school workshops focused on work ethics, customer service skills, and an introduction to fundamentals of an agency labor management committee. These interactive student-led workshops build essential life skills, including communication, self-awareness, respect, compassion, gratitude, integrity, collaboration, courage, resilience, and leadership. Objectives and strategies. The agency labor management committee meetings and workshops are designed to foster collaboration in a non-adversarial environment, ultimately enhancing labor relations across the agency. These forums provide a structured space for problem solving through the open exchange of information and ideas, helping to define key issues and work toward effective resolutions. They also serve as platforms for developing leadership and communication skills, discouraging unproductive behaviors in contract administration, promoting constructive conflict management, reducing workplace tension amongst all parties. A, increasing utilizations of the ALMC. To encourage engagement and strengthen the ALMC framework, VILMC will support the organization and substantiability of ALMCs across agencies, offer orientation sessions and targeted training, provide issue-specific assistance to address workplace challenges, circulate the Motivator newsletter to reinforce engagement and communication, sponsor training programs for all management and non-management employees, host an annual general meeting for all agency labor management committees. Expected outcomes. Increase in the number of active and functioning ALMCs. Higher participation from managers, supervisors, employees, and unions. Greater interest in training related to contract administration and grievance resolution problem solving. Improving the nature of labor management relationships. Unsolved issues often single deeper concerns about communication, leadership, or workplace culture. Labor management relationships typically fall into one of three categories. Conflict management does not recognize or meaningfully engage with union representation. Restraint. Interaction is limited and strained or inconsistent. Accommodation. Both parties engage in productive solution-focused dialogue. VILMC's strategic focus is to move towards accommodation characterized by mutual respect, open communication, long-term collaboration, early intervention, and productive issue resolution. For fiscal year 2027, the VILMC anticipates the following goals. We will continue to provide effective training programs to build a base of knowledge for management, union, and other interested parties to provide the skills to deal more effectively and efficiently in resolving grievances with their agency labor management committees. As such, the following programs are available during fiscal year 2026. Reorganizing agency labor management committees in each agency. The master collective bargaining agreement in the VI government requires that agencies organize agency LMCs. The administrative hearing process. customer service in the VI workplace, diversity in the VI workplace, contract administration, grievance handling, and so forth. And the specified training as deemed appropriate, and by request, we will continue to offer the use of the LMC's conference room to the government of the VI agencies for meeting, training, and mediations and arbitrations. Workshops. In an ongoing effort to conduct training in the VILMC, the followings are presented for consideration of additional fiscal year 2026 funding. Updating the VILMC's information brochure to provide additional information, including frequently asked questions, training programs, and other pertinent information. Overall, in an ongoing effort to work within its budgetary constraints during fiscal year 2026, LMC will continue to effectively schedule training courses. VILMC members and FMCS commissioners will continue to present while providing cost savings to the government agencies and unions. VILMC will simultaneously schedule more trainings on both islands and continue to provide essential training programs. Honorable Senators, on behalf of the Virgin Islands Labor Management Committee, I extend our sincere gratitude for the opportunity to present our accomplishments for fiscal year 2026. And share our strategic goals for fiscal year 2027. At this time, Ms. Tutine and I welcome any questions and stand ready to provide further insight. Thank you for allowing me your time.
0: Thank you very much.
4: Thank you very much.
0: Gums, as well as Ms. Tutine, for your testimony there. Just a few questions before I open up to my colleagues for a four-minute round. Mr. Tyne, how many board members currently within the PERB? I'm sorry.
3: Fulgence.
0: Yes. Fulgence.
3: We have three board members currently.
0: Three board members?
3: Three, yes.
0: Who are they?
3: Perina Jacob Fellman, Rodney Moorhead, and Annie Day Henry.
0: Annie Day Henry. When was the how many board meetings were held this year?
3: 11.
0: 11. And Mr. Tyne or Lieutenant Gums, in regards to the Labor Management Committee, how many government agencies now have LMCs among within their agencies?
1: We right now have 14.
0: I'm sorry?
1: 14.
0: 14 agencies?
1: Yes.
0: And are those semi-autonomous agencies or just central government?
1: Central government.
0: Central government. None within the semi-autonomous agencies?
1: Central government.
0: Central government.
1: Not as yet, no.
0: Okay. Ms. Fulgence, what financial challenges do you have at this time?
3: Particular time, we do not have any financial.
0: No financial challenges. You have received all of your allotments. Everything is up to date.
3: A little
0: speak
3: late,
0: into the mic, please.
3: Some of them were a little late, but they got there in time for us to do what we needed to do.
0: And the same for you, Mr. Tyne. What financial challenges are you experiencing at this time?
1: At this time, we are up to date. We were experiencing financial receiving the allotments, but we're up to date now.
0: Any outstanding payment to vendors?
1: Not at this time.
0: Bill Jens?
3: Yes, we have $6,741.50 in outstanding payments at this time.
0: Any of those 60 days or 90 days?
3: Can I address this to our CFO?
0: Sure. Please
5: no.
0: Put your name on the record.

0: spending outstanding vendor payments. Is that any of that whopper? Because I see you have at least 1,600. So all of those are accurate. $441, $771, and $388 for the one on Power Authority.
1: What WAP are you talking about?
0: Yes.
1: $570.97, $497.88, and $722.82.
0: And what's the plan to pay them and get up to date?
1: They're pending right now, payment.
0: Okay, very well. And you have a vacant.
1: They were for June, by the way.
0: Okay.
1: Amen.
0: Okay, very well. And you have a vacant board position.
1: We have two vacancies for the board.
0: How long have they been vacant?
1: For a while.
0: What's a while?
1: Several years. There were many years vacant.
0: So what is being done to fill those vacancies?
1: The chairman has reached out to the governor. We're still waiting.
0: Very well. Let me ask Ms. Tutine or Mr. Gums in respect to, because in a testimony, Mr. Gums, you spoke a lot about training. What type of training do you do, and how often do you do those training, and what have you seen as a result of those training among the rank and files?
2: Well, again, the training is provided to improve the relationship and also the knowledge of both the managers and the union members when it comes to the collective bargaining agreement. So we do training when it comes to collective bargaining agreements. We do training when it comes in regards to management solutions and dealing with employees. We have some additional trainings coming up within the next couple months. And it's basically to make both labor and management aware of the collective bargaining agreements, their rights, and also the expectations based on the collective bargaining agreement and the performance of their duties.
0: And in respect to those trainings, have there been pretty good turnout in terms of involvement or attendance?
2: Yes, most definitely. We offer critiques at the end of the training session, and which gives the participants the opportunity to let us know that the information was helpful to them, and did they receive it well, and was it properly brought across to them. And we always receive high feedback when it comes to these, when they do their submission as to what did they think of our performance.
0: Okay, very well. Thank you for that. Let's go back to Perp. Ms. Philman, let me ask you in respect to your stenography services and your outsourcing. How much have you paid for last year for that type of service? And how much have you paid this year to date?
3: 1 minute.
1: I would like to refer this question to the CFO, please.
0: Sure. If you may. And Wiles?
4: Thank you. I'll have to get back to you with that information.
0: Okay, very well. Well, while you're looking for that, let me ask you, in respect to your caseload, that's important. And you have
3: 30 seconds.
0: 33 total cases filed to date, 19 cases closed, 119 cases pending, 18 cases pending at the Superior Court, and 100 arbitration panel issues, 0 appeal. Arbitration, I know the arbitration has the process along, correct? You have 100 of those. The arbitration?
1: Yes.
0: Your 119 cases that's pending.
3: Time?
0: In terms of the caseload, how much cases did you start with for this fiscal year?
1: I would like to refer this question to the legal counsel, please.
0: Sure. How much cases did we begin with at the beginning of this budget season? Because you have 119 cases pending, right? How much cases did you started with?
1: How many cases did you

0: good Lord. Well, for the fiscal year, 119 cases. So we 88 cases for the 2025. So I don't have a number for that, Senator.
1: Okay, through the chair, if you can give us that information, I'll be appreciated. Okay.
0: Yes, sir.
2: Yes, we will.
1: Thank you so much. Thank you so much, Mr. Chair, for the time.
3: Thank you very much. Yep, you ready, Ms. CFO?
2: Stenographer Rodley Williams Bradshaw, CFO. Stenography services for FY 2026 thus far has been $1,468.
3: Right. Thank you. Thank you. The chair will now recognize Senator Hebert. Frederick, you're recognized for your 4 minutes.
4: Thank you very much, Mr. Chair. Pleasant. Good afternoon, colleagues, testifiers, listening and viewing audience, my office, the Office of Hebert Frederick, and central staff. A pleasant good afternoon, Executive Director Filgens. How you doing?
5: Fine. How are you, Senator?
4: Also, let me make sure I catch both the Executive Director, Executive Director Tertine. Good afternoon. How are you?
6: Good afternoon.
4: Yeah. Let me start with over here on St. Croix. So, Executive Director Filgens, let's talk about the positions you're trying to fill. You said you're trying to fill four of them.
5: Yes.
4: What district?
5: St. Croix, three on St. Croix and one on St. Thomas.
4: Three. Where's your heaviest caseload?
5: Our heaviest caseload is on St. Croix.
4: St. Croix. I was looking at some of the courses that was provided, how to deal with difficult people. I thought that was very interesting. What is that course about?
5: It helps you to understand how to de-escalate things before it gets to a point where there's no control.
4: Before it comes to perb?
5: Yes, basically.
4: Well, if you do that, then you won't have a job. So,
5: true.
4: which is interesting. Yeah, I think the whole we all need it as a territory. So, I'm making fun of it, but it's well needed. When I served as Deputy Commissioner of Health, I dealt with the same challenges, and I'm glad that we're still doing that. I just wish it would actually reduce the caseload.
5: Ew.
4: Yeah, so it's still challenging, I see. Quick question. I looked at the per diem that was shown. Well, what do you pay on per diem?
5: For board members? $75 a day.
4: Per day? And how often do they meet on average?
5: They meet various times because even though there's not a board meeting, there's telephone conversations. They have to come in and sign documents. They may have to do an executive meeting via Zoom. So it may vary. It can go from 7 days to 14 days per month, sometimes 21 days.
4: The $75 is for even telephone meetings?
5: Yes.
4: Okay. Interesting. It was like one of the second or third highest expenditures I saw. It's like $81,000, somewhere around there.
5: No.
4: Then.
5: Board stipends from October to June 2026,
4: $12,225. Nope. Let's see. I saw that somewhere.
5: You may be looking at rollover from 2025.
4: Rollover. Okay.
2: 1 minute.
4: That caught my attention. I'm like, well, what is that? Okay.
5: Yes.
4: Okay, great. So pretty much the biggest cost saving for you guys would be trying to resolve these cases through arbitration?
5: Not necessarily.
4: Yeah?
5: Not necessarily. I will have legal counsel pick up that.
4: Okay.
0: I bit my tongue earlier today.
5: Yeah, introduce yourself again.
0: Whether or not it goes to arbitration depends upon the type of complaint it is. And the collective bargaining agreement interfaces there. The person has
2: 30 seconds.
0: The person has grievances that they file with the government agency. And then at the end of that grievance period, under the collective bargaining agreement, they will demand arbitration. And then we provide a list of arbitrators that we maintain in the office, maybe 50 or 60 of them, and their resumes. And we give them 7 to choose from, and they usually do that.
4: That expedites the whole process, so it's less expensive for you,
0: right,
4: if they accept
0: right.
4: that.
0: PERB is not personally involved with the arbitration process. It's between the parties because of their collective bargaining agreement. Mm-hmm. And they select, we qualify the arbitrators and report to them that it's they're qualified to do that.
4: Yeah. Thank you very much. Mr. Chair, one final question, if I can. Mr. Chair, can I wrap up?
3: Thank you very much, Senator Frederick.
4: I was requesting one more question.
3: Of course.
4: Thank you so much, Mr. Chair. I almost got cut off. Mr. Tang, real quick, so I could ask you a couple quick questions. Your training, too, dealt with the same issues. I saw customer service training dealing with the Bureau of Motor Vehicle twice, and they came in here yesterday, and there was that was awesome, their presentation. I see why they're performing so well, because you're giving them the good training, how to deal with difficult people, which I can't imagine motor vehicles dealing with difficult people.
7: Yes, we actually have a series of training going on with the Bureau, and the next training for them is how to deal with difficult people. So they are getting the use of our trainings.
4: Yeah, see, they're very proactive in getting their employees trained. Thank you very much. My time is running out, so I can't really ask much. Thank you very much for the time, Mr. Chair.
3: Thank you very much, Senator Frederick. Senator Fonseca, recognize your point of information.
8: Yes, thank you, Mr. Chair. I wanted to follow up on that question with the per diem. Okay, so you have how many board members that receive the per diem total?
5: 2 board members.
8: Two.
5: Yes.
8: Okay, so it's $75 per day. And that would also, I'm trying to find out if they do a telephone consultation, how long does the consultation have to be for it to equal the $75 per day? Would it be 5 minutes and it be $75, or it has to be 10
5: These
8: hours?
5: These are extended conversations related to cases, administrative issues, strategies.
8: So if you call the board member for 10 minutes, that would be a $75 per diem?
5: Depends on what it's about. We can call a board member, and we wouldn't pay for that time. It just depends on what type of call it is.
8: Well, my point is if you're calling for a PERB matter and you spend 10 minutes on the phone, would that qualify as a $75 per day per diem?
5: I would think so. It's a personal time. We're disturbing them from
8: Thank
5: their
8: you,
5: personal
8: Mr.
5: time.
8: Thank you, Mr. Chair. Thank you, Mr. Chair.
3: Thank you. Next, the chair will recognize Senator Dwayne DeGraff. You're recognized for your 4 minutes.
9: Thank you, Mr. Chair. Good afternoon, colleagues. Good afternoon, testifiers, all of you listening and present. PERB, how many employees do you have?
5: We presently have 6.
9: 6 employees. They were GS employees?
5: No, Senator.
9: And they're not unionized?
5: No.
9: Okay.
5: All the positions are exempt.
9: How many vacancies?
5: We have 4 vacancies at this moment.
9: Okay, so what is your ask for 2027.
5: We actually didn't ask for anything. We were managing to stick with the same budget we had last year. This was the recommended budget.
9: Okay, 1,686,000
5: Yes.
9: Okay. Okay. How many PERB has what, attorneys who address some of the cases?
5: We just hired our legal counsel, which is Douglas Jergen, attorney general.
9: Okay, because again, PERB is a very important entity in the territory, but I don't know if it's been functioning, but I guess because you're waiting an attorney.
5: Yes, it practically stops when we don't have an attorney.
9: Okay, is one attorney sufficient to handle the caseload?
5: We're evaluating that now. We were just talking about bringing on part-time legal counsel.
9: Okay.
5: To assist.
9: Okay, thank you. LMC, again, to LMC and PERB, thank you for what you do for the persons in our territory, because, again, it's a very substantial. You know, I'm always asking for wage increases and unionized members and stuff. So, you know, thank you for that. LMC, what is your ask for today?
7: $285,000.
9: $285,000 is that
7: $85,000 increase is for what? It's for training. It's for raises, salary raises, and what's the name?
9: Okay, you go stick with raises. So since you mentioned raises, who? Yes, this time I didn't mention it, but thank you for it. Again, so finally you guys getting raises. What percentage rate increase is it you're getting?
7: Good question. I don't remember the percentage, but I put in for the executive assistant to be moved from 45 to 46,000 and myself from 70,000 to 85,000.
9: Okay. Give your assistant a little more.
7: And the custodian worker as well.
9: Okay, so for LMC also, you're a 501c3. How do you obtain monies from other monies besides the general fund? How much monies have you received besides the general fund?
7: We only receive money from the general fund.
9: Oh, you only... Okay, so it's a 501c3.
7: Yes.
9: Okay, and you maintain that status in good standing in Lieutenant Governor's office?
7: Yes, we do.
9: Okay.
7: We have the good standing.
9: Okay, good. And finally, in closing, I would like to ask in terms of LMC, you have other services and charges. Some of the $85,000 goes toward the other services and charges?
7: Yes. It goes towards rental, travel.
9: Okay. Huh? Rental, travel.
7: Professional services, which is the workshops that we're that we're offering.
9: Okay.
7: And inter-island travel.
9: Inter-island. Okay. And for PERB? Again, with having your one attorney,
10: 1 minute.
9: Was PERB always set up there with one attorney addressing St. Thomas and St. Croix, the two districts?
5: Yes, Senator.
9: Okay, and again, it's that's a lot of work, a heavy dose of work. So for having the one attorney, have you put any other services around that attorney to assist him in moving forward right now? New kid on the block, hit the pavement running, St. Thomas and St. Croix.
10: 30 seconds.
9: You know, have you put established around him a support service crew that will help him, you know, to take on this task?
5: Yes, he has a legal assistant and he has a legal administrative supervisor that assists him.
9: Okay, a legal administrative supervisor.
5: Yes.
9: Okay, and a legal assistant.
5: Yes.
9: Did they exist before?
5: Yes.
9: Oh, okay, so have they received any wage increases?
5: Yes.
9: Good. That's what I'm making sure.
5: It's in progress.
10: Time.
5: You just let the cat out the bag. We was trying to surprise them.
9: Wait. They gonna get, if you don't mind, wrap up now, Mr. Chair. I'm going to surprise them right now because... I don't like to go based on it's in the workings. When are the staff going to receive their wage increases?
5: As soon as it's approved in the system. It's in the system right now.
9: Okay, and what percentage is your wage increase?
5: 3% for most of them. We have two positions that we had to reevaluate because the wages were too low, and we addressed that and fixed that.
9: Okay, thank you. Thank you for the time, Mr. Chair.
3: Thank you very much, Senator DeGraff. Executive Director Fulgence, in regards to the cases that's being lodged with the PERB, do you see any particular trending in terms of the cases that are being filed? Any similarities in the...
5: I would like to pass on that question to the legal counsel because he sees it every day.
3: You heard the question, legal counsel?
0: Yes, sir. Almost the prevalent cases being filed is unfair labor practice, and that's generally LPCs. Against the union. For failing to represent the employee, but then about half and half with the discrimination and the 530s, the terminations.
3: And how long traditionally or usually it takes to process a complaint of a ULPC unfair labor practice case?
0: It's hard to tell. I mean, it could be a matter of speaking to the parties and saying, you know, look, party may move out of state, quit his job, and no longer interested in pursuing the union. I would say average is less than a year, but I'm just throwing a number out there. But I don't. It just depends upon the facts of it.
3: And you have in process about 119 cases.
0: I think, yes, sir.
3: Do you find that to be significant?
0: It is. It keeps you busy. The process of going through a PERB with a case involves informal hearings and depositions and you know, it could be quite involved and communicating back and forth. I have not only the paralegal here on St. Croix, but also other staff in St. Croix are very knowledgeable about PERB procedures and stuff.
3: How many of those 119 cases involve individuals that's currently out of work?
0: Out of work? I wouldn't know.
3: You wouldn't know?
5: We would have to get back to you on that. And
3: can you please? Because I'm interested to know that these individuals may very well be pending a decision. Yeah, I think that is critical for us to understand.
5: Right? Yes, Senator.
3: Senator Vila, you recognize for your 4 minutes.
10: Thank you, Mr. Chair. Ms. Fulgence, which are the two positions you had to reevaluate and bump the salary?
5: The legal assistant. And the scanning archivist.
10: Okay. Are those positions are filled?
5: Yes, they are. They're presently filled.
10: Okay. But you have any issues holding on to the individual, so you reevaluated the salary?
5: It looked like that for one.
10: Okay.
5: And because of the surmountable work that individual has to entail, especially when we're without legal counsel, some of the things that she can do without legal counsel, it's just her alone.
10: Okay. So the salary that's reflected in the post-audit report, page 10.
5: We will send the update to you.
10: Okay, that is not what it is. You're going to update that?
5: No.
10: Okay.
5: We're just presently waiting for approval on the PRF.
10: So the bottom line figure, right now the total is $814,500. That changes to what? The total number for salaries is what?
5: We can get back to you on that, okay?
10: Okay,
5: we will get back to you on that.
10: Okay, that is going to affect your budget, though. We need to know exactly because that's going to affect your overall number. The two vacant positions, those are the two positions that you said are hard to fill. Or you haven't received approval to bring
5: them
10: on? No.
5: What happened, they were filled, but the two people left for career reasons.
10: Okay. And that's recently?
5: Recently. Just recently.
10: Okay. So now you have to fill those two?
5: Yes.
10: Okay. In reference to your spend, I'm seeing that you spent, as of June 30th, 2026, for personnel, you spent $395,522. And that is for 9 months. So at that figure, with those two vacant positions, I'm projecting that you're going to spend $527,362 to finish out the year. If you miss a payday, if I missed a payday in the calculation that hasn't come in yet in your numbers, then it might raise to no more than $600,000, but you were allocating $825,353 for personnel. So you're going to have some vacancy savings in the personnel category.
5: Yes, we will. We did have another position, but we no longer will be funding that position. We're going to reevaluate and see what is needed most.
10: Okay. Your budget, whatever remains over, does that remain with the general fund, or is it a carryover amount for you?
5: We no longer have the carryover effect. No, we no longer.
10: Okay. I also saw that the fringe is going to come up to, I think, $248,000, and it was $260,000. So I'm projecting, although you have a small budget, that you're not going to expend about $300,000+ that was allocated to you that would remain with the general fund.
5: Yes, it will.
10: Okay. So, colleagues, that you could keep that in mind as we move along. To see exactly what we want to do. Since that is it for me, I had no issue with the Labor Management Council. Budget is very small. It's straightforward. The only change is the increase in salaries for the two position.
6: Yes.
10: And for
6: travel.
10: And you went ahead and calculated.
11: 1 minute.
10: What is going to be the fringe for those two positions?
6: Yes, I did.
10: Okay. And the number that is listed in the post audit report, that's what it's going to be?
6: That's correct.
10: Okay. And thank you, Mr. Chair. Thank you so much.
3: Thank you very much, Senator Bielis. Senator Fonseca, you recognize for your 4 minutes.
8: Yes. Thank you. Thank you, Mr. Chair, and good afternoon, colleagues, all listening and viewing audience. Okay, I wanted to ask, PERB, when there's a dispute between the union and the government, it goes to PERB for a resolution, right? That's how I understand it.
5: Yes, Senator.
8: Okay, so let me ask you, how many agencies right now you have a dispute with between the union and the government? Do we have any with the nurses, with the teachers, or the VI police officers? Are there any of those that right now they have a dispute where the union and the government can't agree?
5: Okay, misunderstood your question. The PERB does not get involved in union business. If there's a dispute...
8: No, I know that.
5: Okay.
8: I know that. The PERB is the one that basically you make the final decision when there is a dispute. You are independent agency. Is that correct?
5: Yes, we're independent. If a person files... We have to docket it, and then we'll find out if we have jurisdiction to do something about it.
8: Yes. Okay, so being that you're independent, my question is there any case now before PERB where the nurses union and the government disagree on a contract issue, the police union on a contract issue, or the teachers union? Are any of those three pending a decision?
5: Those things go to collective bargaining, the Office of Collective Bargaining.
8: No, I'm asking for a yes or no question answer.
5: No, not that I know of.
8: Okay, I noticed that the The rental on St. Thomas is $66,000, and on St. Croix is $57,000. I know you have that conference room. You need a big space, but have you ever looked to see if there's any government vacant spaces that PERB can utilize, unused space? Is that possible?
5: I am sure it's possible, Senator. I'm the new kid on the block. I just got here, so I need time to assess and see what's going on around me for things like that. That kind of takes time. Rental in St. Thomas, the space is limited. It seems very limited. So to accommodate what we actually need, it's going to take some real research. And at this particular time, I don't have time to do that.
8: Okay, but well, you can save $123,000 of your total budget of $1,686,000. So that would be a substantial savings. I wanted to go to one other question. So how many collective bargaining agreements total now have expired? Do you have that number?
5: No, I do not.
0: Most of them are expired.
5: I will refer that to our legal counsel.
0: Right. The collective bargaining agreements, by and large, have a provision in there that they run from 1 year to another, from one date to another date. Then they have a provision that says that at the end of that, it will continue on a day-to-day basis. So we really don't have any unexpired collective bargaining agreements. But again, I urge you to look to the Office of Collective Bargaining who manages those matters.
8: Okay. And that's my final question. So I want to know, are the PERB decisions being implemented by the Office of Collective Bargaining and the Chief Negotiator? How are they cooperating with your decision? Are they implementing them or there's an impasse? Let me know.
5: Decisions that PERB make is by the PERB board, not by the Office of Collective Bargaining in reference to cases.
11: Time.
8: No, but that's not my question. My question is the decisions that's made by the arbitrator, are they being implemented? I want to see if there's good cooperation. Because it's the dispute is resolved through the arbitrator's decision, whether they favor the union or the government. How is the cooperation with now implementing those decisions? Are there any disputes?
0: Arbitrator's decisions are enforceable in the territorial court.
8: Okay, and it's final.
0: I beg your pardon?
8: It's final, or they have an option to go to the court?
0: Well, the decision is final, and there's a myriad of ways that you can attack an arbitrator's decision, none of which are whether or not the decision is the right decision, because they have binding arbitration in the collective bargaining agreements. Mainly, the appeal would involve the arbitrator's appointment, the arbitrator's authority, etc.
8: Okay, thank you for your leniency, Mr. Chair.
3: Thank you very much, Senator Fonseca. Before we go to Senator Clifford Joseph for his round, Executive Director Tutine, I wanted to ask you, how do we balance the discussion or reconcile the move for increase to 85 for one and just 1,000 for the other? How did you arrive at that?
7: The 85 came from not having a raise since 2018, where the administrative assistant had a raise 2 years ago.
3: Okay, so once you move her, then she'll be on par with other individuals within her scope as well?
7: Yes.
3: Very well. We'll recognize Senator Clifford Joseph at this time.
12: Thank you, Mr. Chair. Good afternoon to everyone in the chambers. Good afternoon to the central staff. Good afternoon to my colleagues. Good afternoon to you here from the PERB.
5: Good afternoon, Senator.
12: So as of today, you said your vendor payments are up to date.
5: Yes, Senator.
12: Okay, good. And what is being done to fill the other positions that the other vacant board members on the PERB board?
5: There is nothing the PERB can do at this point. It's up to the governor.
12: Now, have you had a conversation with the governor letting him know that you need these position filled?
5: Correspondence was sent to the governor, and every year we testify, we let them know that the positions are expired and also that we need board members, as I testified today.
12: Okay, and so how many members do you have presently?
5: We have three presently. We need two more.
12: Okay, good. And how are the vacancies for the information technology manager and fiscal officers affecting the financial oversight of the cybersecurity?
5: It's affecting it. We just got the PRS for them, so we're really diligently trying to fill those positions. It's difficult because the workload is heavier to make up for those that are not there.
12: And you just got a PRF, so she actually...
5: So we can move forward with interviews and things like that,
12: just gonna
5: and advertisement.
12: Okay, so you didn't advertise it?
5: Yes, we did in the papers.
12: Any
5: for fiscal officers. We haven't gotten any hits yet.
12: Oh, wow. grants. You guys ever try applying for any grants?
5: No, we have not.
12: Any plans of?
5: Probably in the future.
12: When you get this fiscal person on, I think it's possible to...
5: Yes, it's a possibility.
12: Good enough. And for the labor management, the question for you guys are, I didn't see that you have any outstanding, are you sharing space or your everything is included in your rent?
7: Everything is included in our rent.
12: Okay, thank you. Thank you, Mr. Chair, and thank you. Thank everyone for their response. I don't have any more questions.
5: Welcome.
3: Thank you very much. Senator Clifford Joseph, Ms. Tutine, again, I wanted to ask you as well, in terms of your conversation with the various agencies, I think you mentioned that you have 14 LMCs within the various agencies. What is the conversation? What is the ask besides training? You know, how are they asking to ensure that the LMC continue to function as per your mission?
7: They ask more for guidance when it comes to the agency LMCs when they have certain issues, because at times members would like to bring open grievance cases to the floor, which they cannot discuss at the time. But we try to meet, we try to have conversations of where we can come in and help them with their issues.
3: And how do you believe you can improve on those numbers? I think there was, in terms of the additional central government agencies that's not part of the LMC, what do you believe needs to happen to be, because you would agree that, well, of course you would agree that the LMC has been effective tool in resolving a lot of the grievance issues, concerns at the department's level. What do you believe it needs to have those other agencies come aboard with the establishing LMC?
7: For me, I think it's more reaching the agency head and showing them how the agency LMC can be a benefit to their agency. We have tried through HR, and it sometimes just stops there. But getting to the agency head, I think we'll have more of a better dialect of why the agency LMC is needed.
3: Is that something you intend to undertake during the next fiscal year?
7: Yes, it's listed on one of our goals to get to those who has not yet organized.
3: Okay. And if I could ask Lieutenant Gums, how participatory the agencies that's involved with the LMC, are you able to evaluate and determine the efficiency and effectiveness of those LMCs?
13: Well, basically, it's the enthusiasm and the willingness for them to accept the information that we disseminate to them. They want things to work better, especially I would notice on the labor side. They want to get resolution. I consider us the ounce of prevention compared to PERB, which is like the pound of cure. We want to resolve these issues prior to them having to file unfair labor practices, demands for arbitration. If these matters could be resolved at an earlier stage, then that deletes them from having to take on all these additional cases. And also, it builds a better working relationship. As you remember back in our days when we had our labor management committee, when you were the commissioner and I was the president for the LESU, it makes things much easier. And also, when we could get these matters resolved and by people realizing what their function is, because a lot of time people are put in supervisory positions, but they don't have the understanding of the contract, how does it work, how to implement it. That this knowledge makes it much easier for the labor relations to improve within the different agencies.
3: Right. Yeah, definitely. I think that LMC is an effective tool to bring some semblance of order there and have both management and labor, you know, working collectively to address some of these grievances before we get to the PERB level in those instances. So I think, I don't know if there's any other burning questions from my colleagues. We're good? All right. I'll give you 30 seconds to do our wrap-up, Ms. Philgens, and then we go to Executive Director Tutine.
5: In closing, I respectfully thank this board for their time, active listening, and questions that the PERB would use this constructively as a guide for our future improvements. Thank you.
3: Thank you. Thank you very much, and thank you for the work that you do. And I know that you're limited in terms of board members and employees and everything, but you know, continue to put your best effort because you know our employees, our government employees, are really is the that capital, our human capital is critical in us being able to you know ensure that we have proper customer service, that they're working in the optimal levels without this level of frustration and stress about you know whatever grievances, issue, or concerns that they may have. Executive Director Tutine.
7: I would like to thank all senators for the opportunity to present our budget and share the vision and guides of our work. Your continued support has allowed us to strengthen collaboration, build inclusive and high-functioning teams, and foster professional environment and that serve the people of the Virgin Islands. And to sustain this progress, we respectfully request the additional $85,000 to have these programs develop and ready to deliver. Thank you.
3: Thank you very much, Executive Director Tutine. And again, I want to commend you. 14 is almost 50%, halfway through those agencies. Keep plugging away at it. And I think it's very beneficial to have the LMC within their respective agencies. So continue driving that home. And thank you, Lieutenant Gums, for the training that you continue to provide and being that guiding light to support that endeavor. That concludes this hearing process. You know, we'll definitely take into consideration all of the suggestions, recommendations that have been made during our budget markup. I want to thank you for coming before us today. I want to thank central staff, my colleagues, my staff. Today's Friday, and you know, we've been having some long days, and I'm sure the central staff will be able to at least leave at a reasonable time today. So thank you for all your work. And thank you to Post Audit as well. And, you know, I think we have a week off next week. We don't have much hearings next week, so enjoy. And I'll see you early August, where we have a full week of hearings beginning August 3rd. The Committee of Budget, Appropriations, and Finance, again, is hereby adjourned. God bless. Have a great week.

We're gonna sing that again. Sing that again. Check 1, 2, 1, 2, 1, 2, 1, 2. Have your mic. Check 1, 2. We're gonna sing that again. We're gonna sing that again, but I'm wondering if all across this building you could take both hands and just lift them high. This is not a charismatic Christian thing. This is the international sign for surrender. You don't even have to speak English for somebody to understand it. Both hands up. I surrender. I surrender all. God, in this moment, we do want to declare that it's all about you. We do want to declare that nothing else matters but you. I'm reminded of the Matt Redman song that said, when the music fades and all swept away and I simply come, I'll bring you more than a song. For a song in itself is not what you have required. You're looking into my heart. I'm coming back to the heart of worship. And it's all about you. It's all about you, Jesus. Check 1, 2. It's not about my pursuit of being a professional Christian. Speaking fluent Christianese, logging my time on a Sunday morning. It's about the privilege, it's about the honor of standing in your presence, feeling your touch, hearing your voice, leaving changed. And if you're like me, I don't want to leave this place the same today.

Dios lo sabe hacer. Y una vez más.